0: signals for us today that as we go from day to day in our lives, we need to remember that every choice we make, every decision that we make, every action that we take has a bearing on what happens in the future. They all shape our character for better or for worse. And so let us never think that something doesn't matter, or that we can slip or fudge a little bit here and it won't really matter or nobody will ever know. When we look at the story of Daniel and his friends, we see that even the apparently small decisions have big impacts and big results later on. Going on in the story of Daniel, chapter 3, verse 2, we read this: "Then Nebuchadnezzar the king sent to gather together the princes, the governors and the captains, the judges, the treasurers, the counselors, the sheriffs, and all the rulers of the provinces to come to the dedication of the image which Nebuchadnezzar the king had set up." So this is quite a large event, and Nebuchadnezzar calls all of the influential and leading people in his kingdom. And when you look at the list of people that were called, we see that it's really a cross-section of society. You have the princes and the governors, so here are political leaders. The captains, the military is represented. The judges were also called, so here is the judicial or the court system. The Bible also says that the treasurers were among those that were called to this dedication of the image. And of course, the treasurers represent those in the economy, those in business and finance. So we have those sectors of the society as well. And then there were the counselors and the sheriffs and all the rulers of the provinces. Counselors might represent today, if we would apply this today, these would be perhaps some of the religious leaders or scientists even. We look at the issues that face the world today. Many people look to science and to scientists to give counsel and advice and wisdom on what choices and decisions to make. So Nebuchadnezzar calls all of these people together to the plain of Dura for the dedication of this image. Now, the Bible doesn't explain a lot of the backstory here about how Nebuchadnezzar invited them or what he said, but we can assume that they simply thought that they were coming to the dedication of a great new monument here in the Babylonian Empire. But something happens when they get there, and we'll read that next, going on in verse 3. "Then the princes, the governors and captains, the judges, the treasurers, the counselors, the sheriffs, and all the rulers of the provinces were gathered together unto the dedication of the image that Nebuchadnezzar the king had set up. And they stood before the image that Nebuchadnezzar had set up. Then a herald cried aloud, 'To you it is commanded, O people, nations, and languages, that at what time you hear the sound of the cornet, flute, harp, sackbut, psaltery, dulcimer, and all kinds of music, you fall down and worship the golden image that Nebuchadnezzar the king hath set up.'" Now again, we are not told, the Bible text doesn't tell us the reason that was given when they were invited to come, but undoubtedly they were not told when the invitation was come or the command was given them to come that they were going to have to bow down and worship this image. And so this appears to be somewhat of a surprise move on Nebuchadnezzar's part. So there is some deception involved in what we're seeing here in Daniel chapter 3. Now, this was not just a voluntary, if you want to bow down, that would be great, kind of suggestion or plea on Nebuchadnezzar's part. He puts real teeth behind this. When we look at verse 6, there's a life or death penalty if you do not bow down and worship. Here's what verse 6 says: "And whoso falleth not down and worshipeth shall the same hour be cast into the midst of a burning fiery furnace." So there's a death decree attached to this command to bow down and worship. So, maybe not unsurprisingly, we read in verse 7 that at the time when all the people heard the sound of the cornet, flute, harp, sackbut, psaltery, and all kinds of music, all the people, the nations, and the languages fell down and worshipped the golden image that Nebuchadnezzar the king had set up. So at this point in the story, it looks as if Nebuchadnezzar's plan has succeeded. He has brought all the people of the realm, of the kingdom, even of different languages, and they have come, and sure enough, they have obeyed his command to bow down and worship this image, which, of course, is a monument to himself. In Daniel chapter 2, which had happened some years before this, Nebuchadnezzar had dreamed a dream, and he saw an image or a statue in his dream, and it was made of different metals. There was a head of gold, a chest and arms of silver, a belly and thighs of brass, then there were legs of iron, and then the feet were part of iron and part of clay. And as that story turns out in Daniel chapter 2, only Daniel can interpret the dream. Actually, he repeats the dream first, and then he interprets it. And Daniel says very clearly to Nebuchadnezzar that your kingdom and you are represented by that head of gold. But then he had told the king, after you will come another kingdom, and that's represented by the silver. And then after that kingdom will come a third kingdom, that's represented by the brass. And after that third kingdom comes a fourth kingdom, and that fourth kingdom is represented by the iron. Well, at first, apparently Nebuchadnezzar was pretty pleased that he was represented by the head of gold. But then as he thought about that dream more, he said, you know what? I don't want my kingdom to ever end. Why should the gold ever be superseded by another metal? You know, why should Babylon fall? So in Daniel chapter 3, he makes this golden image as a monument to himself, as a monument to his empire, what he has done. There's a lot of pride connected here. And this command to fall down and worship, it wasn't just the worshiping of this metal image of gold. That would have been bad enough. It was really a form of worshiping or showing subservience to Nebuchadnezzar and to the kingdom of Babylon. Whatever you say, we will do, even if it involves worship. Well, as Nebuchadnezzar is standing there looking out at this vast crowd of people all flat on their faces, a messenger comes to him and says, King Nebuchadnezzar, there are three men here that have not bowed down and worshipped before your image. And those three men were the three friends of Daniel, Shadrach, Meshach, and Abednego. And as the story is told to the king, this messenger says, these men, O king, have not regarded thee. They serve not thy gods, nor worship the golden image which thou hast set up. Well, Nebuchadnezzar flies off the handle. He gets full of rage and fury, and he commands that these three Hebrews be brought before him. And so here they come, and they stand before the king. And he asks them, is it true that you have not bowed down and that you refuse to worship this image? And he actually gives them a second chance. He says, now if you be ready, that at what time you hear the sound of the cornet, and he goes through all the instruments, if you choose to fall down and worship the image which I have made, then it will be well. But if you worship not, then you will be cast the same hour into the midst of a burning fiery furnace. And then he says this challenge, and who is that God that shall deliver you out of my hands? Now this in itself is remarkable because the command had already been given. And, you know, an absolute monarch or dictator such as Nebuchadnezzar usually didn't repeat their warnings or commands twice. So the very fact that these three Hebrews were given a second chance to bow down and worship, I believe this really shows that Nebuchadnezzar appreciated their service, that he recognized they were good men. Remember, they were ones, along with Daniel in Daniel chapter 1, that had distinguished themselves in their service of the king and as they went through the educational system. And the king apparently did not want them to, you know, be killed, so he gives them another chance. But it's all to no avail because they have already made up their minds that they will serve God. They will not bow down to this idol. And in verse 17 of Daniel chapter 3, we have one of the great texts of the Bible that it would be well for each one of us to memorize and to say, hey, this is my motto as well. So here's how they respond. They say, if it be so, our God whom we serve is able to deliver us from the burning fiery furnace, and he will deliver us out of thine hand, O king. But if not, be it known unto thee, O king, that we will not serve thy gods, nor worship the golden image which thou hast set up. What an amazing response. They have complete and absolute confidence that God, the God of heaven, the God they serve, will rescue them, that he is powerful enough to do this. But they also have decided that even if God chooses not to deliver them, even if he chooses not to rescue them, even if they do have to die for their faith, they will still serve God. They will not bow down and worship this image. This is an amazing picture here of faith and confidence and self-surrender to God's will. And these are qualities, these are aspects of the Christian faith that God wants to build into each one of us. True, we may never be brought face to face with the possibility of a horrible death, such as these three Hebrews were, but we still need faith. We still need that confidence in God. God still wants us to have that trust in Him and that surrender of ourselves to His will. And so what an amazing picture. Well, Nebuchadnezzar commands that they be thrown into the fiery furnace. He commands that it be heated 7 times hotter than normal, and it's done. In fact, that furnace gets so hot that the soldiers that throw them in are killed. But amazingly, when these three Hebrews fall into the fiery furnace, they are not consumed. Instead, a fourth person appears in the flames, and they walk around together. And as Nebuchadnezzar looks into the fire, he says, that fourth person is like the Son of God. He calls these three Hebrews to come out of the flames. They do. And amazingly, not one hair, nothing on their clothes or on their body has been burned. The only thing that has been burned are the Babylonian ropes that they're tying them and binding them. Now, this is an incredible story of God's protection and rescue and providence. When we come back from the break, we're going to look at connections between this story and end-time prophecies in Revelation chapter 13. Don't go away. We'll be right back.
1: Disasters of every kind are rapidly increasing in our world today. Are they simply indications of a planet in decay, or do they reveal the judgments of an angry God? Is

0: back. You are listening to Pictures of the End, and today we are studying the story of the fiery furnace in Daniel chapter 3. Now, in the first part of our program, we just went through that story, and we saw how God rescued the three friends of Daniel, Shadrach, Meshach, and Abednego, as they choose to remain faithful to God and refuse to bow down to a golden image that the king of Babylon, whose name is Nebuchadnezzar, has set up. When the command went out to fall down and worship this image, and to render service and worship to Nebuchadnezzar rather than to God, these three Hebrews say, no way, we're not going to do it. And they are thrown into the fiery furnace, but amazingly, they are not killed. Instead, Jesus himself appears with them, protecting them, and they survive this experience. They end up standing in front of King Nebuchadnezzar once again, and Nebuchadnezzar actually ends up praising the name of God and commanding that people worship God. Now, we're going to look at some very interesting connections between Daniel chapter 3 and Revelation chapter 13. Revelation chapter 13 is the chapter that describes the mark of the beast. And there is an image that is described in Revelation chapter 13, as well as some other very interesting aspects. So, when we look at the image that Nebuchadnezzar sets up, first of all, it's an image. It's an image of pure gold in honor to himself. In Revelation chapter 13, we read that in connection with the mark of the beast, there is an image that is set up. Here's the verse in Revelation 13, verse 15. And he had power, this is one of the beast powers in Revelation 13. He had power to give life unto the image of the beast, that the image of the beast should both speak and cause that as many as would not worship the image of the beast should be killed. So here we see at least two connections with Daniel chapter 3. There is an image that is set up at the end of time. People are commanded to bow down and worship this image, and there's even a death penalty attached. If you refuse to do what you are told here at the end of time and bow down and worship this image of the beast, then there's a death penalty. We see all of these elements in the story of Daniel chapter 3. Now going back to Daniel chapter 3 in verse number 1, we see another interesting characteristic of the image that is set up. Nebuchadnezzar the king made an image of gold whose height was 60 cubits and the breadth thereof 6 cubits. Okay, a score is 20, so 60 would be 60 cubits. A cubit is roughly 18 inches. So this image was about 90 feet tall and about 9 feet wide. But when we use the Bible measurements, it's 60 cubits tall by 6 cubits wide. There's a lot of sixes involved in the dimensions of this image. When we look in Revelation chapter 13, we see that there are also a lot of sixes, the number 6, connected with the mark of the beast. In Revelation chapter 13, verse 18, which is the last verse in this chapter that describes the mark of the beast, we read this. Here is wisdom. Let him that hath understanding count the number of the beast, for it is the number of a man, and his number is 666. So, 666. 666. We see these sixes as well connected. Now, Revelation 13, verse 18 says that it's the number of a man. And in Nebuchadnezzar's story, or in the story of Daniel chapter 3, we see that this image is set up in honor of a man, right? It's set up in honor of Nebuchadnezzar to direct people to worship him, to serve him, to obey him, to regard him as the God that they should serve. The same issues are being played out in Revelation chapter 13. The mark of the beast is really an attempt, ultimately by the devil, but in cooperation with some pretty dark powers here on earth, to direct worship away from God and toward man, and then eventually or ultimately Satan himself. So we read in Revelation 13, verse 16, again, about the mark of the beast, that he causeth all, both small and great, rich and poor, free and bond, to receive a mark in their right hand or in their foreheads, and that no man might buy or sell, save he that had the mark or the name of the beast or the number of his name. And then comes that verse, here is wisdom, let him that hath understanding count the number of the beast. So that's the reference to 666. Now there are a number of interesting things that verse 17 in Revelation chapter 13 brings out about the mark of the beast. There's a mark, it can be placed on the hand or on the forehead. There appears to receive the mark, you can't buy or sell. And there's warnings against receiving the mark, but also against being connected with the name of the beast or the number of his name. In Revelation 15, verse 2, John, who received the vision of Revelation, wrote down this amazing promise, which it is good for us to keep in mind. He sees a group of people that have successfully resisted the mark of the beast through faith in God. Just like Daniel's three friends resisted the command to worship the golden image, the Bible says that it will be possible to resist the command to bow down and worship this mark of the beast. So here's what John writes in Revelation 15, verse 2. And I saw as it were a sea of glass mingled with fire, and them that had gotten the victory over the beast, and over his image, and over his mark, and over the number of his name, stand on the sea of glass, having the harps of God. Now this verse identifies four areas, or four ways, in which those who are faithful to God experience victory over the mark of the beast. And we need to look at these carefully, because they contain some very important information. Again, they have victory over four things. They have victory over the beast, and over the image of the beast. They also have victory over the number of his name. And finally, they have victory over the mark of the beast. So four things connected with the beast that the Bible promises we can have victory over, or four ways in which we can remain faithful to God amidst the implementation and the coercion that will be involved in the enforcement of the mark of the beast. So let's take these one by one. First of all, Revelation 15, verse 2 says that it will be possible to have victory over the beast. Now, elsewhere in Revelation, we are told that the beast wants our worship. The beast wants to be worshipped. Revelation 13, verse 3 says that all the world will wonder after the beast. And verse 4 says they worship the dragon, which gave power unto the beast. Now, the dragon represents Satan. The beast is an earthly power that Satan works through to receive worship. And it's interesting that when we look at the Ten Commandments, as recorded in Exodus chapter 20, there are very fascinating parallels with these four things that God's people can be given victory over. So again, they can have victory over the beast who wants to receive worship. The very first commandment in Exodus 20 says this. God says, "Thou shalt have no other gods before me." Here is, at the end of time, an attack against the first commandment, to have no other gods, to worship no other gods, to allow no other thing in life to become more important to you than the service and the worship of God. The mark of the beast includes an attack against this first commandment. The beast wants to be worshipped. So here's an attack and a counterfeit against God's, or the first of God's Ten Commandments. Now let's look again in Revelation 15, verse 2. And we see that those who remain faithful to God also have victory over the image of the beast. Well, it's very interesting, again, that the second commandment in Exodus chapter 20 talks about not bowing down to a graven image. Here's how it reads in Exodus 20, beginning in verse 4. Thou shalt not make unto thee any graven image, or any likeness of anything that is in heaven above, or that is in the earth beneath, or that is in the water under the earth. Thou shalt not bow down thyself to them, nor serve them. So here's a direct command from God to not be involved in the worship of images, idols of any kind. That's what happened in Daniel chapter 3. The king of Babylon commanded that people bow down and worship an idol, an image. And it's going to happen again at the very end of time, according to Revelation. This image of the beast is really an idol. It's an image that people are commanded to bow down and worship. So here is an attack against the second commandment, and also a counterfeit of what God is trying to do. Looking again at Revelation 15, verse 2, we see that those who remain faithful to God also have victory over the number of the beast's name. So we see a reference here to the name of the beast. Now it's interesting that the third commandment in Exodus chapter 20 talks about keeping the name of God holy. Here's how it reads. This is Exodus 20, verse 7. Thou shalt not take the name of the Lord thy God in vain, for the Lord will not hold him guiltless that taketh his name in vain. Now, there's a couple of ways we can understand this. First of all, you know, a Christian, well, anybody, should not take God. God's name in vain. So these curse words, these expletives that use the name of God or Jesus Christ in a derogatory or flippant way, according to the Bible, we shouldn't be doing that. But there's another meaning as well. If I claim to be a Christian, I should live, I should speak, I should act in a way that reflects what a Christian should be. And for me to claim to be a Christian, but to live or speak in a different way, it's really taking that name of Christ, that name of Christian, in vain. So we see here that the number of the beast's name involves an attack and a counterfeit against keeping the name of God holy and the name of God reverenced. And that brings us now to the mark of the beast. Now, I have a question for you. If we have seen parallels with the first three of the Ten Commandments in these first three things mentioned in Revelation 15, verse 2, then does it not make logical sense that the last thing mentioned here, which is the mark of the beast, that that would not be somehow connected with the fourth commandment? And here's how the fourth commandment reads in Exodus 20. Beginning in verse 8, it says, "Remember the Sabbath day to keep it holy. 6 days shalt thou labor and do all thy work, but the seventh day is the Sabbath of the Lord thy God. In it thou shalt not do any work, thou, nor thy son, nor thy daughter, thy manservant, nor thy maidservant, nor thy cattle, nor thy stranger that is within thy gates. For in 6 days the Lord made heaven and earth, the sea, and all that in them is, and rested the seventh day. Wherefore the Lord blessed the Sabbath day and hallowed it." So we see here very clearly, just from a few verses in the Bible, that the mark of the beast at the end of time involves an attack against God as creator, against his seventh-day Sabbath, and involves some kind of a counterfeit of that day that will be foisted upon the world as a day of worship. People will eventually be commanded to be involved in this false worship. According to the Bible, there will be a death decree, but just like God rescued his three faithful servants there in Babylon, he will rescue those who choose to obey and serve him rather than do what man commands. So friends, there's our challenge for today. Let us practice every single day to follow God, to dedicate our lives to him more closely, to learn to trust him more, and to obey and serve him with the help of the Holy Spirit. And God has promised that he will help us do that as we ask him to help us. If you'd like more Bible study resources, if you'd like to learn more about the mark of the beast and all of the issues connected with that, I invite you to go to our website at pathwaytoparadise.org. That's pathwaytoparadise.org. You can find a number of Bible study resources there to help you in your study of the Bible. Thank you, and please join us again next time.
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1: I'm here at Mataranka, the capital of the Never Never. This is the original site of Elsie Station, one of the biggest cattle properties in the Northern Territory. In 1902, Jeannie Gunn arrived here with a new husband to live and work on Elsie Station. She had travelled all the way from Melbourne in Victoria. This is the place that inspired the writing of two classic and much-loved Australian books, The Little Black Princess and We of the Never Never. Although the books were released as novels, everyone knew that they were based on a cast of real-life characters. One by one, these characters were identified by the public, who fell in love with the stories of the Never Never. Only one character's identity remained a mystery, the little black princess, Bet-Bet. Who was this little black princess of the Never Never? This was a question that readers of the books asked for decades. The true identity of Bet-Bet stayed unknown until she herself revealed it more than 60 years after the books had first been published. Together, we'll follow the footsteps of the little black princess and discover the true story of Bet-Bet's life. It's a story we should all hear, as it reminds us of some of the darker days of our history as a nation, but more so of the power of kindness and love to transform a person's life.

cattle kings. This area was home to Aeneas Gunn and his young bride Jeannie, who arrived here in 1902 to live and work on Elsie Station. Aeneas, known as the Maluka, was a part owner

nations established in the Northern Territory. It consisted of a homestead, kitchen, outbuildings, staff quarters, cattle yards, and a small cemetery to the north. Over the years, the old Elsey homestead has become a part of the legend of living in the harsh Australian outback, many kilometres from civilisation. This landscape and the people Mrs. Gunn encountered inspired the writing of the classic Australian books The Little Black Princess and We of the Never Never. What is the Never Never? Well, it's a term that was first used in the late 19th century and describes the vast remote outback regions of Australia. It was under trees like these near the Billabong and just down the slope from the homestead that Mrs. Gunn first met Bet-Bet, one of the central characters of The Little Black Princess, who also appears in We of the Never Never. Although the books were released as novels, everyone knew that they were based on a cast of real-life characters. One by one, these characters were identified by the public, who fell in love with the stories of the Never Never. Only one character remained a mystery, Bet-Bet. Who was this little black princess of the Never Never? For decades, readers of the book continued to wonder. After Jeannie Gunn left Elsey Station, Princess Bet-Bet seemed to have just melted away into a lonely palace in the bush. However, the true identity of Bet-Bet wasn't known until she herself revealed it more than 60 years after the books had first been published. Elsey Station was on the traditional lands of the Jawan people, a tribe of hunter-gatherers who lived and wandered over the vast catchments of the Catherine and Roper rivers. In 1894, a baby girl was born to a Jawan woman who immediately rejected the baby because her light-coloured skin showed that her father was a white man. The baby girl was rescued by her aunt and named Dolly. Little did anyone realise that this unwanted little half-caste Aboriginal girl was to become known and loved throughout the world as the Little Black Princess. Dolly spent her childhood wandering the lands of her people and living in a simple, portable bark shelter. Here at Bitter Springs, she helped her aunt search for yams, water lilies, sugar bag and wild honey, goannas, snakes and crocodile eggs. She loved to play in the water and learn the dances and stories told by the tribal elders. But her nomadic childhood ended in 1902 when her aunt told Dolly that she was to live at Elsey Station. Dolly was 8 years old and didn't fully grasp the significance of this. She assumed that she would simply rejoin her aunt in the great outback at some point in the future. Much of the Northern Territory has never been occupied by white people, as the nature of the soil and the climate rendered most areas unsuitable for farming. Many commercial ventures were tried, but ultimately failed. What was moderately successful was the pastoral industry. There were enormous cattle stations, bigger than many small European nations. Aboriginal men and women were vital in maintaining these stations, which would have failed without them. Elsey Station was one of the biggest cattle stations, and Dolly was to join a large Aboriginal group who lived and worked at the homestead. Dolly soon fitted into a new life at the homestead, sweeping floors, watering the garden, helping the Chinese cook, and doing other household chores. She delighted Mrs. Gunn with her stories and adventures. Mrs. Gunn tried to get Bet-Bet to sleep on a bed, but to no avail. She preferred the stars and a dog on the veranda. Bet-Bet found comfort under the stars, and she would spend hours watching them. They were her friends.

two developed a close relationship, and a bond was formed which lasted their lifetimes. Bet-Bet soon became a part of the Gunn household. Mrs. Gunn was to have a profound effect on the girl's life. She started to teach her how to read and write and sew clothes. Both Jeannie and her husband, Aeneas, were children of church ministers. They loved the Bible and its message. And Jeannie told Bet-Bet stories from the Bible, and so from a young age, she developed a love for the Bible. Tragically, after only 18 months at Elsie Station, Jeannie Gunn's husband died of blackwater fever, a severe form of malaria. Now, Mrs. Gunn was alone in a tough, vast land, the outback. There was no reason or way for her to remain on Elsie Station, and she was forced to return to Melbourne alone. But the outback remained with her. She wrote of her time here and of the characters that have become famous through her books. Jeannie wanted to take Dolly, her Bet-Bet, with her, but Dolly wasn't allowed to leave the Northern Territory. Instead, she was introduced

Molly harshly. She was forced to work hard, sleep on the floor in the veranda, and she was not given any clothes or toys. She was also beaten regularly. During these difficult times, Dolly found solace at night in her friends the stars and shared her burdens with them. It was comforting to know that they were the same stars she'd looked at when she'd known perfect happiness at Elsie Station with Mrs. Gunn. When the unkind foster family moved interstate, Dolly was placed with the family of a Mr. Ward who worked at the post office in Darwin. The Ward family treated Dolly as a daughter. She was given a bed to sleep in and clothes to wear. And to Dolly's delight, was taken to this church. Today it's the oldest church building in the Northern Territory. It's been part of Darwin's history since 1897. This church building has survived the bombing of Darwin during World War II, cyclones, termites, and the hot, humid tropical climate. And it was in this church that Dolly learned more about Jesus and the Bible stories that Mrs. Gunn had shared with her. It was then that Dolly decided she would like to know more about Jesus and the Bible. She had an inquiring mind and so had many questions about her favorite book, the Bible. Who wrote it? Where was God? Who made the world? And why did Jesus have to die if he was such a good person? Mrs. Ward would open her Bible and patiently try to answer Dolly's questions as best she could. Dolly was delighted when one evening Mrs. Ward pointed to the brilliant stars, the same stars that Dolly looked at every night, and explained that the God of the Bible had made them all. Now, she loved the stars more than ever. Mrs. Ward became another mother to Dolly, and the Wards her new family. But although Mrs. Ward was a school teacher, she firmly believed, as many people did in those days, that education was wasted on black children. And so Dolly never learned to read properly. In her nightly talks to the stars, she told them that if ever she had children of her own, she would make sure that they would be well educated. While living with the Wards, Dolly had the opportunity to travel with them to Sydney, Adelaide and Melbourne. In Melbourne, Dolly was reunited with Jeannie Gunn, who was again trying to get government permission to bring Dolly to Melbourne to live with her once more. Permission was denied, but Dolly was happy to continue living with the Ward family. She'd grown into their hearts and they loved her.

0: As a teenager, Dolly was now viewed by this family as a source of labor and income. She was treated like a slave and beaten regularly. These were the dark years of Dolly's life. When she was 17, Dolly was forced to work in the bar of a local pub. Her foster mother worked there also and decided to rid herself of responsibility for Dolly by selling her to an old man as a teenage bride. Summoning all her courage, Dolly decided to walk across Darwin to the office of the government-appointed Protector of Aborigines. She was terrified. But after describing a situation and fear of being forced to get married, the government officials supported Dolly's position, which resulted in greater anger and abuse from her foster family. So Dolly decided to break the law and run away. During the 2 years since the Ward family had returned to Adelaide, Dolly had continued to attend a local church. She was about to run away when she was offered lodging and work by a kind woman named Mrs. Tyndall. Now, this was still considered breaking the law, as Dolly was supposedly still in the care of her guardian foster family. The punishment for running away was to be sent to one of the mission homes or state institutions. Instead of forcing Dolly to return to her foster family, the Protector of Aborigines looked at her case and determined that now Dolly was old enough to care for herself. She was finally free of her abusive foster family. No one had the faintest idea that Dolly was the bet of the Little Black Princess fame. Mrs. Gunn's books had now been published and were high on the bestsellers list. Everyone in Australia, it seemed, was talking about Bet and wondering what had happened to her. Without being aware of it, Dolly was probably the best-known Australian Aborigine in the world. It was a secret she guarded well. Dolly spent the next 3 years with Mrs. Tyndall, working with her and attending the church in Darwin. It was at this church that Dolly met a handsome young Englishman, Joe Bonson. Joe was a quiet and gracious man, but it seems that when he met Dolly, it was love at first sight. They were married in 1918 and had 5 children. Dolly and Joe quietly raised their 5 children in the suburbs of Darwin. Dolly's promise to the stars so many years ago was kept to the letter. All of her children learned to read and write as soon as they were old enough and received a good education. It was by sheer chance that Dolly's daughter Florence found out that her mother had a secret.
1: Well, one day I happened to be going through an old tin trunk and lo and behold, there was a book there plus some letters. After going through the book, I came to the final chapter. There was a little chapter written and I saw my mum's name come up and I thought, this is whom this book is written about. It's about my mum. And that was the first time I realised that mum had a history that I didn't even know about.
0: Flo asked her mother what they were all about. A reluctant Dolly explained that she was Bet, the little black princess of 2 world-famous books. She begged Flo not to tell anyone about the discovery.

ago had a very happy marriage, and they remained inseparable for 40 years until Jo's death. During her eventful life, Dolly experienced great oppression and abuse, but she also experienced great kindness and love. Prejudice and poorly formed government policy were barriers that repeatedly caused Dolly pain. But key individuals in Dolly's life showed her unconditional love and tried to fight these barriers. Jeannie Gunn repeatedly tried to get permission for Dolly to live with her in Melbourne. The Ward family raised Dolly as their own daughter, but couldn't get permission to take Dolly with them when they moved from Darwin to Adelaide. And Mrs. Tyndall opened her home to Dolly as an escape from horrible violence. Before she turned 18, Dolly had experienced the best and the worst of human nature. Her challenge was to decide what kind of woman she wanted to become. What example would she follow? Would the hardship, violence and loss she'd experienced result in a life of anger and bitterness for Princess Bet-Bet? Or would she find some

Dolly to the Bible right here at LC Station, whilst the Ward family took Dolly to church with them, and so did Mrs. Tindall. After gaining her freedom, Dolly continued to attend church. She considered it a safe haven, a place that had given her a small glimmer of hope during the difficult times. But she still had questions. Questions

0: see it up on a screen, and she revealed to me that she had already had this dream where she saw the second coming of Jesus, and she was so thrilled about it.
1: Determined to learn more about this picture, Dolly asked to talk with the preacher. When they met, she flooded him with the questions that had bothered her for so many years. She wanted to know about the second coming of Jesus and if he would accept her. Sensing her fear and urgency, the pastor reassured Dolly that everyone is equal in the eyes of God, regardless of whether they can read or not, regardless of the color of their skin, regardless of their culture. The only thing that really matters is their relationship with Jesus Christ. And Jesus himself said in John chapter 14, "Let not your heart be troubled. You believe in God, believe also in me. In my Father's house are many mansions. And if I go and prepare a place for you, I will come again and receive you to myself, that where I am, there you may be also." Finally, she discovered the peace and assurance she'd been looking for. The promise of Christ's return gave her hope. The second coming of Jesus became her passion and focus.
0: Her greatest desire was to share what she had found. And when she found Jesus, she wanted to share it. But her biggest problem and caring was for her own culture. And it seemed an impossible task then, but God had a plan where people of her culture are learning to know about Jesus and to love him and to realize that he was there for them too, like he was for her.
1: As Dolly grew older, she moved to Humpty Doo, where she lived with her children. She loved to sit on the veranda in the evening and watch the stars. They were still the same old friends that had witnessed her long and eventful life. Now, they could share her inner peace in knowing that she'd always been accepted by Jesus and was part of the family of God, and that Jesus is coming back for her. Dolly's story illustrates why we need to talk about and be aware of the poor treatment of Aboriginal people, the mistakes of prejudice and bad government policy, and why many thought it was important that our government apologise to Aboriginal people in 2008. But your past circumstances don't have to determine your present or your future. The story of Mrs. Gunn and Bet-Bet is a powerful illustration of this. Yes, Jeannie Gunn could be seen as just a white colonial woman who tragically lost her husband after 1 year of marriage. Dolly Bonson could just be seen as a child who grew up without a biological family and childhood security. But their legacy says

0: Chelsea Cemetery, just a short distance from the original homestead, is the grave of Anais Gunn and a memorial to Jeannie Gunn, who died in 1961 and was buried in her hometown, Melbourne. There's also a memorial here to Dolly Bonson, in the heart of the Never Never and the landscape she loved. The words are as follows. In memory of the last survivor of We of the Never Never, Bet Bet, the little black princess, Dolly Bonson, who died in Darwin on the 3rd of March, 1988. She sleeps, awaiting her Saviour's return and the gift of eternal life. When Dolly died at the grand old age of 95, she was secure in her faith that Jesus is coming for her and that her journey would continue at the resurrection when he returns, and that she would reach her final home with Jesus among her friends, the stars. The story of Dolly Bonson is a fascinating and inspiring piece of Australian history. If you've enjoyed exploring the places and details highlighted in Dolly's story and would like to experience Dolly's story more deeply, you'll want to make sure you receive the special gift we have for all our viewers today. It's a book called The Girl Who Talked to the Stars. Just before she died, Dolly contributed to a biography about her life and shared more about the faith that helped her through the dark years. In its pages, you'll learn more about the joy and sorrow that Dolly experienced and be inspired by her faith. You'll also discover the source of her peace and happiness and learn how it changed her life forever. And it could do the same for you. Remember, there's no cost or obligation whatsoever. The Girl Who Talked to the Stars is absolutely free. Here's the information you need.
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0: 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Amen.
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0: recent survey of our Facebook friends, 95% of the responders said they believe it's important for a person to know what their life's calling is. And yet, more than half indicated they don't believe they have yet found or are yet living their personal calling. That's where they use their talents or gifts in a career or for the church. Several studies also show that the majority of adults don't enjoy the work they do. Some people like me started out with practical college degrees and jobs that would pay the bills in the real world. Probably my German blood, I suppose. Others, like on our Facebook survey, indicated that they may not even know yet what their passions are. And so they're living out their young adult careers in ministry by trial and error. But if your thumbprint is unique in the universe, don't you think God made your mind, skills, and personality unique also? What would it look like if your abilities and passions collided with ministry? Hi, I'm Chris Lang, and today's topic is Passion and Ministry Collisions. My guest today is Alden Ho. Alden is a pastor, motivational speaker, entrepreneur, husband, and dad. Previously, we produced a program called You and Your Calling. If you haven't seen it, check it out on hopeonfire.org. Today's program with Alden is our first case study to examine how you can love your work in your career and in ministry if you're willing to pray a radical prayer. Alden, welcome to our program today. It's great to have you here.
1: Thanks. Good to be here.
0: Now, where are you connecting by webcam from? I didn't catch what city you're in, what state you're in.
1: I'm in Berrien Springs, Michigan.
0: Okay, you're up in the cold country.
1: Yeah, exactly.
0: It looks like maybe you've got a little sunshine today.
1: Not a chance, man. Not a chance.
0: Okay. Well, Alden, tell us a little bit about, when I was a kid, I used to cringe sometimes when I'd be sitting in church and I would hear, somebody talking about some kind of a mission story. And from time to time, I would cringe a little bit, and then I'd feel guilty, almost like God intended for me to do something I wasn't necessarily passionate about. I don't know if that ever happened to you in church or anywhere, that you heard someone tell this great mission story and you weren't sure that really resonated with yourself.
1: You know, we're always captivated by mission stories because we sit in church, we hear them, we're so motivated by them, and we think as a kid growing up, wow, one of these days when I grow up, I want to be like that too. I want to go out there, I want to help the world, I want to make changes, and I want to tell people that Jesus is coming soon.
0: Yeah.
1: But unfortunately, that was not my situation. I mean, I heard the stories. I wanted to be a race car driver when I was a kid. And, never did I thought about ever going into the mission field. You thought about those people. You read the stories, and people went overseas. But I never thought it would be me. But in fact, it's becoming more of me than what the race car driver thing was.
0: So as a kid, you wanted to be a race car driver, and apparently early on, you weren't sure what it was you were passionate about. I mean, you're obviously a professional photographer, and I want you to share more about that passion later. But when you were a kid, did you like taking pictures? I mean, was that something that you knew that you loved?
1: No, actually, I didn't pick up a camera till I was 19 years old.
0: Wow.
1: And start shooting then. I took some... high school, I think I took some photography classes in high school, but it wasn't anything that made a difference. But I wanted to be a race car driver, but by the time I graduated as a senior, I really wanted to be I wanted to go into music as a piano tuner, and then I decided the next year when I went to school at Kingsway College in Canada, which is grade 13, or in the U.S. it would be first year college, I decided I wanted to be a music education major, and I wanted to be able to work in an academy to teach music, voice, clarinet, piano, conduct, and all those things. That was my passion.
0: So music was your passion when you were young. You
1: enjoyed, exactly, yeah.
0: Other than cars, but you
1: loved... Oh, yeah. I was playing piano since I was about 5 and a half, and then I went to violin, clarinet, all the different instruments.
0: And are you still playing instruments?
1: I still play. Yeah, I still, there's a piano behind me, still play the piano.
0: Nice. So at some point in your teenage years, you picked up a camera, and then you later on became a student missionary, and you went to Korea. Are you Korean American?
1: No, I'm actually Chinese Canadian.
0: Okay. All right. That's a little different twist. So you were born in Canada?
1: No.
0: Okay.
1: I was born in Singapore. My parents immigrated when I was 2 to Toronto, Canada.
0: Okay.
1: And I live in the States, married an American, but I'm still on a Canadian passport.
0: Okay. So do you speak Chinese?
1: No, I actually speak more Korean than I do Chinese.
0: Actually, I was a student missionary, Alden, in Korea as well. You went to Korea as a student missionary a couple years before I went. Of course, you look a lot younger than me. That's the thing about Asians. You never show your age. What is
1: that's
0: that
1: right.
0: about you? You look like you're 30 years old.
1: It's in the rice, Chris.
0: Oh, is that what it is?
1: You gotta eat more rice.
0: You send me some rice from Michigan, would you? So what happened to you? I mean, why did you go to Korea as a missionary? What was that about in terms of your journey, and how did God use that to kind of give you a vision for what you wanted to do in your life?
1: Let's see, I started off when I went to Union College to study music education. I was overburdened. My advisor just overloaded me with all kinds of credits, and I actually ended up taking about, I think my first semester at Union, I ended up taking 21 semester hours, and I had 13 classes, and I was working 3 jobs. I was totally burnt out. I had to practice 20 hours a week on the piano, and just totally burnt out. Somebody came to me and said, "Why don't you go as a student missionary?" And I thought, "What's a student missionary?" They said, "Well, you go over and you teach English, and, you know, you just teach them English." I said, "Well, I'm not that great in English. I mean, I hate writing and all that stuff." They said, no, this is conversational English. And I thought, hey, I can do that. So I looked into going over to Korea as a student missionary with the premise that I would be teaching English. And just before I had left, I started getting into photography and bought a camera bag and a couple lenses and all that stuff, ready to go over to Korea. And my experience in Korea changed my life, more so on the flight over, when somebody told me, "So what are you going to be teaching for your Bible class?" Now that stopped everything. I mean, my understanding was I was going to be teaching English. Nobody told me about Bible, or maybe they did and I didn't want to listen to that. So when I found out I was teaching Bible, boy, if there was such a thing as a terrorist back then, I would have hijacked the plane to turn it around and come home, because I did not want to teach Bible.
0: Wait a second. So you're saying that you only got half the story before you went? I mean, you didn't know what you were signing up for, apparently.
1: Well, supposedly they told me, but probably I just was thinking, hey, I can get away from school for a year. I don't care. Let's go. Okay. And, you know, probably the whole Bible teaching thing just kind of slipped my mind.
0: Okay. So you had a bit of a panic attack when you got there.
1: Not a little bit, Chris. A lot. Because in the Bible class, you have to understand, you know, being over there, that they come to pay big money to learn to speak English.
0: Right.
1: But the Bible classes are free, and so you get these doctors, you get these lawyers, you get very educated people who want to practice their English. And so since the subject matter is the Bible, they push you with these questions. And I remember the first class I went into, I didn't know what I was going to teach. And then one of my SM friends, student missionary friends, said, "Why don't you teach the book of Matthew?" I thought, hey, that's easy. I'll do the book of Matthew. So I started going through it. And then this one guy who was the so-called troublemaker in the class.
0: Yeah, there's always one of those.
1: Sometimes there's 2 or 3 in my class.
0: Yeah. All right.
1: This guy was... he was just provoking me, and I just panicked. I ran out of the classroom. I ran to my friend's room, and I said, "Hey, look, he's asking me these questions. What do I do?" And I'm screaming. I'm just totally in a panic. And my friend calms me down. He says, "Why don't you just tell him that you'll study it and get back tomorrow. And I thought, well, duh, why did I think of that? So I studied the question, came up with the answer, and went back to him and answered it. And this happened almost every day. He would ask me these questions, and I'd have to go study it. Until this one time, all of a sudden, in the middle of the class, I didn't know the answer, but I found that my mouth started speaking. Mm. It started moving. Mm. And I have this, I kind of stood outside of myself thinking, what am I saying?
2: Yeah.
1: And I'm looking at the student, and I see him going from, you know, cross-arm to going, okay. Yeah. When I got done, I said, do you understand what I'm saying? He says, yes. I said, good. Tell me what I just said. Because I didn't know what I said. And I found out at that moment, God was speaking through me.
2: Amen. That's awesome. So, Alden, you kind of woke up and you realized that the Holy Spirit was an active entity. When you started reading the Word of God and you started having an indwelling relationship, what happened to you as you brought that experience back to you? You finished your college degree and you took up media and photography and things. Why weren't you taking theology immediately?
1: Oh, no. I paid my dues for 1 year. I gave God 1 year of my life.
2: All right.
1: And that was it. I mean, if you came up to me after I was done with Korea, I mean, I was still high on God, and I was still very much for that. But if you came up to me and said, hey, Alden, guess what? You should go into ministry. I would have said, hey, Chris, step into this. There's no way.
2: Nice.
1: There was no way in the world. If you called me pastor, I would have said, no. I'm not pastor, man. I'm in photography. That's who I am. And that, I mean, there was another experience I had that after leaving Korea, I had the opportunity. I was flying from Korea to Singapore, and then we were going with some friends to Europe for 3 weeks to photograph. Well, long and short, I had the opportunity to photograph the first Hong Kong Music Festival in Hong Kong later on that summer. And it was an incredible opportunity. A music festival like I've never seen before. And what really pushed me on the plane is talking with this guy that sat next to me. He was the conductor and chairman of the Hong Kong Symphony Society. And he says to me, I want you to come and photograph. Because I introduced myself.

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1: The Great Master wasn't going to initiate my grandfather into that society to be a good man for this planet. 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
0: 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Soon after, a small group was formed that meets once a month to recite scripture together. It's called I Recite. We describe it as a spiritual potluck.
2: I will bless the Lord at all times. His praise shall continually be in my mouth.
3: And at that time, your people shall be delivered. Everyone who is found in the book.
4: Peace I leave with you. 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Not as the world gives, give I to you. Let not your heart be troubled.
0: 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That's the letter I, recite.org.
5: Welcome back. I'm Chris Lane, your host on Hope on Fire, relevant talk radio for young adults. 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Welcome back, Alden.
6: Thanks, Chris.
5: Now, before the break, you were in the middle of an exciting experience that was part of your journey, part of your faith journey. What happened to you in Hong Kong when they offered you this incredible opportunity?
6: Well, what happened is, just to crunch a long story down, this was a three-week festival, and I realized that the big concerts are Friday night, and I had to make a stand for this, and I told them I can't do this. Well, they called me later and said, well, we do want you to come. We have somebody that's going to photograph for you. And through the whole time I was there, they really liked the work I was doing. They offered me a place to stay, and they threw me out and said, we would give you $50,000 if you would stay and photograph for us. Well, I'm self-taught in photography, never had formal training, but knew that education was important. Being an Asian, that's the premise. So I had to walk away from it and changed and went from music education at Union to photography at Andrews University.
5: So you knew you had talent in photography, obviously. The Lord just sort of showed you, wow. I mean, not only were you a good musician, but it had to be a pretty strong impression in your heart that photography was really maybe your core passion.
6: Yeah, that's probably true.
5: And so you took that and you got a degree that sort of complemented that passion, didn't you?
6: Right. I got the degree, and the week after I graduated, I got married, started working for a guy up in northern Michigan doing aerial photography, and long story short, there, after 3 months, we crashed in the plane. That'll be another radio program somewhere else. He died. Obviously, I didn't. I'm still here by God's grace. I am, by all accounts, I am supposed to be dead. The plane went down to 73 feet. I was not supposed to get out. I got out through a window that was too small for me to get out. And all I can tell you is, by God's grace, I'm here. And from right after the crash, I started working for a company selling photographic equipment. And I became the top salesperson. I started being trained by, when digital imaging started coming out, I was trained.

0: CIA on photography. And it was just a blast. I was having so much fun doing this.
1: And that lasted how long after you got your degree?
0: And that was 5.5 years. And then I stepped into a new position. A guy recognized some of the skills I had, and he says, hey, I could use you. So I moved into a vice president of marketing for this guy's company. That lasted about a year and a half. And after about 8 months of working for him, that's when things drastically changed. I woke up in the middle of the night. I heard a voice call me by name, right in, out of nowhere, at 4 o'clock in the morning. I woke up in bed, and the voice said to me very distinctly and very clearly, Alden, there's much work to be done, and the workers are few. And I thought, you know, I knew that with the plane crash, I promised the Lord I would give him my life, but I didn't expect it to come, you know, like that.
1: Right.
0: And so I fought it, and I said, no, Lord, not now. I'm a vice president, God. And God said, forget that. I got something for you to do.
1: Yeah. Did you walk into this? Did God do this to you?
0: No. He said, forget that. The next day, the same voice, the same words. And I said, but Lord, I can't quit my job. Well, you know what? I found out you can't tell God you can't quit because it's not in his vocabulary.
1: Yeah.
0: 7 months later, I get laid off. I mean, you don't get laid off. Asians, I got to tell you this, but Asians are pre-programmed not to fail.
1: Yeah.
0: So we are the strivers. So standing in an unemployment line was not it for me.
1: So you were a little humbled by that?
0: I was very humbled by that, but I knew God was in control,
1: yeah.
0: So I just wanted to sit back and not worry and say, okay, Lord, you're in charge. What do you want? And ironically, my wife asked me, right after the plane crash, she came up to me very serious, and she said, you don't think God's calling you into ministry, do you? And I said, no, absolutely not. Why? She said, oh, good, because I don't want to be a pastor's wife. So that was an interesting, God was working on both of us.
1: I see. So what happened? You ended up in school to get a master's degree.
0: I went into youth ministry, and I pastored at the Hinsdale Church in the Illinois area, Chicago area.
1: So this was before you went back to school. You were starting ministry. Okay.
0: It was an interim position of 8 months, and I went into that. I didn't feel called to do the Master's of Divinity. I didn't want to study Greek and Hebrew because my calling, I felt, was to young people. And hey, Greek's Greek, Hebrew's Hebrew. So I felt called to study psychology and the mindset of a young person. And so that's what I went to study. And then after going through and getting my master's in youth ministry, I accepted a call to the Carolina Conference to be a youth pastor. And then after about 3.5 years, I was ordained. And then I got a call to go to Texas as a senior pastor and was there for about almost 2 years. And since 2002, I've stepped out and have been on my own in ministry now.
1: So you mentioned on your resume that you're a freelance evangelist for young adults or youth and young adults. Explain what that looks. What does that look like when you're a freelance pastor?
0: That means I'm a pastor that can pastor without having to be at a church. So I say I'm an Adventist. I'm a supporting ministry of the church, but I had to step out of pastoral ministry in order to really do what God wanted me to do. And some of you might think, well, is that really what God wants me to do? The only way to know is to lay yourself on the altar every day and say, okay, Lord, here I am. What do you want me to do? And whatever it is he wants you to do, you've got to trust that he knows what he's doing with your life, and you've got to step out in faith to do that.
1: Alden, talk about the stress. You know, you're a family man. You're married. Leaving what some would consider to be a fairly stable, secure pastor position where you get a paycheck every couple of weeks, direct deposit in your bank account, to going to a freelance position. I mean, that had to be a little stressful, didn't it, for your wife and yourself at first?

0: last 8 years, and it is only through that that I can do what I'm doing, because I'll tell you, ministry, being on your own in ministry, you don't make money doing this. If you're in it for money, you're in it for the wrong reasons.
1: I think Randy and I are raising our hands right now, and we're all raising our hands with you, Alvin.
0: First year of ministry, I made like $4,000. I mean, you know, you can't eat on that.
1: That's right. Well, you have rice. You have rice on the table, so at least you can
0: buy lots of rice.
1: Yeah, exactly. Well, so what has God been doing?

0: saw Alden before he was born. He knew you were going to be passionate about photography, and now you're a pastor. And how do these two things collide with each other?
1: You know, it's not just actually two things, because you have to remember, music's still in there too. And Ellen White even talks about, she says, people who have been bestowed certain gifts, they're accountable for all these gifts. If you read about John Harvey Kellogg, he was very, very talented man, and he was responsible for all those gifts and talents. And that's why people who have these talents, you have to be very careful, because Satan will try to work and use these talents for his glory, so that you will not be able to use it for God's glory. But I have been able to, by God's grace, bring ministry, bring photography, and bring music together. Sometimes I go to these small churches to preach, and I feel as though it's a one-man band, you know. Okay, so I have the invitation, I'm playing for the opening song, I have
2: raising our hands to get out of here.
1: I'm doing the children's story,

0: just kidding, man.
1: But, you know, that's the feeling I have. But I feel very strongly that if God gives you these gifts and you have come up to a certain level where you can use these gifts to His glory, then by all means, if you lay these once again at the foot of Jesus and say, Lord, I want to use all these to Your glory. How can I do this? He will make all these things possible because He gave us the gifts to begin with, so He wants to use them for His glory.
0: He sees you for what you can become, doesn't He? Not for what you are.
1: Right. Exactly. He looks beyond those idiosyncrasies, and I thank the Lord for that.
0: Amen. Amen. We have 1 minute left, Alden. What are you doing right now? What's God putting on your heart?
1: Well, actually, right now, we're on the cusp of, a couple days ago is when the Haiti earthquake happened, and I'm trying, I want to go out there next week for about 8-9 days to try and document, to help out, and see what I can do. But outside of that, I'm a revivalist, I'm into youth ministry, and I just want people to get into the Bible, to read the Bible so they know God, because I'm telling you, the end is coming very quickly. Many people sense it, even God. People who are not godly are sensing this. And through that, God will work

0: to that account.
1: That is awesome, Alden. Thank you so much for joining us today and sharing your personal faith journey with us.
0: Thanks, guys.
1: You know, I'm convinced that finding careers and ministry that collides with our abilities and passions doesn't have to be a gamble, like flipping a coin or playing Russian roulette. It might even be simple for you to figure out, but it might not be easy. Sometimes God may test us. We might have to risk something before the road becomes clear. I know it happened in my life recently. When faced with closing down my small business, I could have done the safe thing, like getting a corporate job, instead of following my passions and trusting God with my financial needs through this ministry. Is there something you feel passionate about doing for God that makes you nervous? Maybe you're afraid of what it might cost you. Don't wait another year to pray about it. In Psalm 32:8, the Lord says, I will instruct you and I will teach you in the way you shall go. I will guide

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was a little boy, one of my heroes was Captain Kirk. And here's why, because every night in my dreams, I could make myself dream that we were going to go on these adventures. And I had no fear that whenever I got in trouble, he was going to be there to bail me out. Two things I think

I'm Cindy Tang with Moving Moments. My friend looked at me and said, "My life is such a mess." I smiled and thought, "Join the club." The truth is, we're all a mess, but some of us hide it better than others. And without Jesus, we're an even bigger mess. The Bible says in Romans 3:23 that we've all sinned and fallen short of the glory of God because we're imperfect people following a perfect Savior. But you know what? Jesus specializes in messy lives. So if you're feeling like a mess today, take heart. God loves you, He sees you, He hears you, and He will never give up on you. And if you've never placed your trust in Jesus, go to movingmoments.org. 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

fast track. 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
1: Did you know that one of the highest rates of divorce occurs

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0: As Christians, we're called to love one another. We should cheer each other on to do good things. There's a verse in Psalm 20 that's such a good example of how we can use our words to lift each other up. It simply says, "May He give you the desires of your heart and make all your plans succeed." Today, my friend, will you encourage a friend who you know is living out their faith? Will you let them know you want the very

got a message that's worth shouting from the mountaintops. What's the best way to share it? Well, from that broadcasting tower on the nearest hill, right? Hi, I'm Johnny Erickson Tata, and in a world where information crisscrosses the globe overnight, God gives us the world of Christian radio as one of the most effective ways to send forth the good news. 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

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Thanks for listening to Life Talk Radio today as we connect with Christ. Welcome to Your Bible and You, a radio journey through God's Word. I'm Dwight Langhoff. I'd like to thank you for joining me today. If you have your Bibles ready, we can begin our study, but let's do it with prayer. Our dear Heavenly Father, we thank you for your love and your care for us, for sending your Holy Spirit into our hearts to open up our minds to find lessons and interest in how you have related to your people in times past. In Jesus' name, amen. We are in the book of 1 Kings. Chapter 12 is where we're going to begin today. Now, we have been seeing the history of God's people, the Israelites. They wanted a king, so Saul was their first king. Didn't work out.

kind of the apex, the high point in the whole royalty part of the Israelites' history. But things are changing. The kingdom is no longer united, it is divided. And that's what we're looking at here. Because you see, after Solomon's death, those northern

variety of disastrous consequences from having very evil kings. Now Elijah, prophet of God, appears on the scene and he confronts these kings about their sins. I suppose we can say that God deals with sin in powerful ways. Although judgment may appear to be slow, God will judge evil harshly. That's one of the messages here in beginning in chapter 12. So, we're going to begin with this historical bit of the revolt of the northern tribes. And it says that Rehoboam went to Shechem, verse 1, for all the Israelites had gone there to make him king. And when Jeroboam, son of Nebat, heard this, he was still in Egypt where he had fled from King Solomon, he returned from Egypt. So they sent for Jeroboam, and he and the whole assembly of Israel went to Rehoboam and said to him, your father put a heavy yoke on us, but now lighten the harsh labor and the heavy yoke he put on us, and we will serve you. Now, look, Rehoboam was made king at Shechem. That's about 35 miles north of Jerusalem, for those of you who like geography. And it would have been normal to anoint the new king in Jerusalem, the capital city. But Rehoboam saw trouble brewing with Jeroboam, and so he went north to try to maintain good relationships with the northern tribes. And he probably chose Shechem because it was an ancient location for making covenants and agreements, contracts. So when the kingdom divides, Shechem became the capital of the northern kingdom for a short time. Well, let's continue. Verse 5 of chapter 12, 1 Kings. Jeroboam answered, go away for 3 days and then come back. So the people went away. And then King Rehoboam consulted the elders who had served his father Solomon during his lifetime. How would you advise me to answer these people, he asked. And they replied, if today you will be a servant to these people and serve them and give them a favorable answer, they'll always be your servants. But Rehoboam rejected the advice the elders gave him and consulted the young men who had grown up with him and were serving him. And he asked them, what's your advice? How should we answer these people who say to me, lighten the yoke your father put on us? And the young men who had grown up with him replied, tell these people who have said to you, your father put a heavy yoke on us, but make our yoke lighter. Tell them, my little finger is thicker than my father's waist. My father laid on you a heavy yoke, well, I'll make it even heavier. My father scourged you with whips, I will scourge you with scorpions. Well, it's not always good to take advice from your peer group. There is wisdom

basis. And I would give him my best judgment of whatever situation he brought to me. And invariably, he did just the opposite and dug the hole deeper in whatever situation he found himself. Well, it says here in verse 12, 3 days later, Jeroboam and all the people returned to Rehoboam, as the king had said, come back to me in 3 days. And the king answered the people harshly, rejecting the advice given him by the elders, and he followed the advice of the

refused to listen to them, they answered the king. What share do we have in David? The part in Jesse's son. To your tents, O Israel, look after your own house, O David. Now let's look at this just for a moment here. Rehoboam, you remember, asked for advice, but he didn't carefully evaluate what he had been told. And if he had, he would have realized that the advice offered by the elders was much wiser than that of his peer group. Now, if you think about this, friends, to evaluate advice, ask if it is realistic, workable, and consistent with biblical principles. Determine if the results of following the advice will be fair, will actually make improvements, and kind of give a positive solution or direction. Seek counsel from those with more experience and wiser. You see, advice is only helpful if it is consistent with God's standards. Well, the Israelites went home, you know, but as for the Israelites who were living in the towns of Judah, Rehoboam still ruled over them. And King Rehoboam sent out Adoniram, who was in charge of forced labor, but all of Israel stole them to death. King Rehoboam, however, managed to get into his chariot and escape to Jerusalem, and so Israel had been in rebellion against the house of David to this day. Now both Jeroboam and Rehoboam did what was good for themselves, but not what was good for their people. Rehoboam was harsh. He didn't listen to what the people said. Jeroboam established new places of worship to keep his people from traveling to Jerusalem, you see. Which was Rehoboam's capital, but action backfired. Rehoboam's move actually divided the kingdom even more. And Jeroboam's turned the people from God. If you think about it, good government leaders put the best interest of their followers above their own. And not just in government, whether it's in your church, whether it's in your community, or even in your home. Making decisions only for yourself, it'll backfire. It'll cause you to lose more than if you had kept the welfare of others in mind. Well, look at verse 20. It says there, when all the Israelites heard that Jeroboam had returned, they sent and called him to the assembly and made him king over all.

before the days of Saul and David, the religious center of Israel was located, for the most part, in the territory of Ephraim, right? When Solomon built the temple, he moved the religious center of Israel to Jerusalem. This eventually brought tribal rivalries to the breaking point. We're going to see how some of that played out. Tribalism. We don't exist today. We think, well, that happened only back in the days. No. Tribalism

of God came to Shemaiah, the man of God. Say to Rehoboam, son of Solomon, king of Judah, to the whole house of Judah and Benjamin, and to the rest of the people, this is what the Lord says. Do not go up to fight against your brothers, the Israelites. Go home.

28 says, after seeking advice, the king made two golden calves. What was it? Whenever they drifted from traditional worship of God.

16, verse 16. But Jeroboam set up his own, you know, worship center, and he told his people it was just too much trouble for you to travel all the way to Jerusalem. And those who obeyed Jeroboam were disobeying God, actually. You know, some ideas seem so practical and reasonable, and they may include suggestions that actually lead you away from God, so don't

largest city in Israel, and so people living in the north, far from Jerusalem, were attracted to its convenient location. As leaders of the northern kingdom, Jeroboam wanted to establish his own worship center. Otherwise, his people would make regular trips to Jerusalem. He's afraid they'd be influenced, you see. His authority would seem to be undermined. And soon this kind of substitute religion had very little in common with the faith of God. Now it says in verse 31, Jeroboam built shrines on high places. Now, you'll hear that

Exodus? Maybe they were ignorant of the scripture, or maybe they knew about the event and decided to ignore it. So we need to study God's word. Well, it says that

offered sacrifices on the altar. This he did in Bethel, sacrificing to the calves he had made. And at Bethel he also installed priests at the high places he had made. On the 15th day of the eighth

So, in the days of Israel's founding fathers, the city of Bethel was sort of a commitment to God, because it was there that Jacob had rededicated himself to God. But Jeroboam turns the city into Israel's chief religious center, intending to compete with Jerusalem. And Bethel's religion centered on an idol. And, of course, it eventually turned Israel into a downfall spiritually. In fact, Bethel ended up developing a reputation as a wicked and idolatrous city. The prophets Hosea and Amos recognizes the sins of Bethel, and they condemn the city for its godlessness.

this is what the Lord says. A son named Josiah, this is a prophecy I was just mentioning, who will be born to the house of David. And on you he will sacrifice the priests of the high places who now make offerings here, and human bones will be burned on you. And that same day the man of God gave a sign. This is the sign that the Lord has declared. The altar will be split apart and the ashes on it will be poured out. Well, verse 4. When King Jeroboam heard that the man of God cried out against the altar at Bethel, he stretched out his hand from the altar and said, "Seize him!" But the hand he stretched out toward the man shriveled up, so he couldn't pull it back. And also the altar was split apart, and its ashes poured out according to the sign given by the man of God by the word of the Lord. And then the king said to the man of God, "Intercede with the Lord your God and pray for me, that my hand may be restored." And so the man of God interceded with the Lord, and the king's hand was restored and became as it was before. And the king said to the man of God, "Come home with me and have something to eat, and I'll give you a gift."

Now, there was a certain old prophet living in Bethel whose sons came and told him all that the man of God had done there that day. And they also told their father what he had said to the king, and the king asked them, "Which way did he go?" And he said to his sons, "Saddle the donkey for me." And when they had saddled the donkey for him, he mounted it, rode after the man of God, and found him sitting under an oak tree, and said, "Are you the man of God who came from Judah?" "I am." "Well," so the prophet said, "come home and with me and eat." And the man of God said, "I cannot turn back and go with you, nor can I eat bread or drink water with you in this place. I have been told by the word of the Lord, you must not eat bread or drink water there or return by the way that you came." And the old prophet answered, "Well, I am a prophet also, as you are. And an angel said to me, by the word of the Lord, bring him back with you to the house so that he may eat bread and drink water." But he was lying to him.

out to the men of God who had come from Judah, this is what the Lord says. You have defied the word.

and killed him, as the word of the Lord has warned him. The prophet said to his sons, saddle the donkey for me, and they did so. And then he went out and found the body thrown down

0: wanted to become a priest?
1: He consecrated for the high places. This was the sin of the house of Jeroboam that led to its downfall and to its destruction from the face of the earth. Wow. I don't know what to make of this story, totally. There are points in it that don't seem as logical from our point of view. But lions are mentioned frequently in the Old Testament. They were common enough as a threat both to people and their flocks. You remember the story of Samson and David and Benaiah. They all faced wild lions. Now the fact that the lion and the donkey were standing by the prophet's body showed that this was a divine judgment.

of futures. Jeroboam's new priests were financed by the king and his fees. They had to mix priestly and secular duties, and they quickly fell into party politics. Because they didn't have job security, they were easily corrupted by bribes. Jeroboam's disobedience was the downfall of true religion in the northern kingdom. Well, let's continue a little farther on here today in 1 Kings chapter 14. It says, At that time, Abijah, son of Jeroboam, became ill. And Jeroboam said to his wife, "Go disguise yourself so you won't be recognized as the wife of Jeroboam. Go to Shiloh. Ahijah, the

such and such an answer. When she arrives, she will pretend to be someone else. Hmm. So, when Ahijah heard the sound of her footsteps at the door, he says, "Come in, wife of Jeroboam. Why this pretense? I have been sent to you with bad news. Go tell Jeroboam that this is what the Lord, the God of Israel, says. I raised you up from among the people. I made you a leader over my people, Israel. I tore the kingdom away from the house of David and gave it to you, but you have not been like my servant David, who kept my commands and followed me with all his heart, doing only what was right in my eyes. You have done more evil than all who lived before you. You have made for yourself other gods, idols made of metal. You have provoked me to anger and thrust me behind your back. And because of this, I'm going to bring disaster on the house of Jeroboam. I will cut off from Jeroboam every..."

this is the day. What? Yes, even now. And the Lord will strike Israel so that it will be like a reed swaying in the water. He will uproar

his servant, the prophet Elijah, as the Lord had said to him. And the other events of Jeroboam's reign, his wars and how he ruled, were written in the book of the annals of the kings of Israel. He reigned for 22 years, and then

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in one place, I don't want to say it because it's awesome that I'm married to somebody that creates moments of celebration. That's great. But it's like every day I've been having

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in the Senate.

look at it, and there's a way in which the practice of the faith forms you in the right way. There's a way in which, you know, participating in the sacraments and praying and actually going to confess.

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I'm Ron Taylor reporting. Thank you for listening to Life Talk Radio. One of the best devotional books is called Steps to Christ, and we want to send you a free copy. Here's a quick thought from that book. Quote, a life in Christ is a life of restfulness. There may be no ecstasy of feeling, but there should be an abiding, peaceful trust. Your hope is not in yourself. It is in Christ. Your weakness is united to His strength, your ignorance to His wisdom, your frailty to His enduring might. So you are not to look to yourself, not

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1: How do you do? The man in this story knew how to get what he wanted, but he didn't always want what he got. His desires took him down a dark and fearful passage, increasingly dangerous. Which begs the question, what shall a man give in exchange for his soul? He'll learn the answer when his heart and mind and very life

0: life. This is Unshackled. True life stories of real people dramatized and produced in Chicago by Pacific Garden Mission. Nowhere is the effect of homelessness seen more clearly than in the faces of men and women who daily trudge the streets looking for shelter. Passing others, they look down to avoid meeting anyone's gaze, ashamed of their worn and dirty attire. But those who come to Pacific Garden Mission learn to look up. Thanks to friends who care and send financial gifts, the mission offers free clothing and showers, nourishing meals, and a safe place to sleep, an address from which the homeless can rebuild their lives. But first, they meet the carpenter in charge of rebuilding, and he tears down the unsafe construction of the past, laying a new foundation. Pastors and counselors help each person understand the necessary steps along the way to new life. New life is what this program celebrates. Now for broadcast around the earth, here is episode number 3943 in the series Unshackled, the program that makes you face yourself and think.
1: How can my little boy be dead? Why? Why? Mother, what can we do?
2: Hush, sweetheart. I'm here, dear. I'm right here.
1: I don't want to let him go.
0: Survived and why. Part one of the true story of Byron Dotson, the classic files

0: They said his name was Jesus. 2 hours later, I returned home to frantic parents.
1: Byron Dotson, where have you been? We've been looking all over for you. We thought you were kidnapped. Don't you know we plan to take a ride in our new car? Go on around to the back porch. Your father is waiting with a hickory stick.
2: Where is that boy?
0: Everything I learned about Jesus was blown away by my dad's wrath. There was no more Sunday school after.

0: Vanilla Land.
1: What about your business here?
0: I could start over there.
2: It's a wonderful place. Wait till you see the desert.
1: What about Byron? He starts school this year.
0: We'll find some sort of school for him. I'm going to establish a town. Not only that, I'll own half of it.
1: A town?
0: Not far from the border. This is the start of a great new

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1: Chills ran up and down my body. 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Momentarily, I became deaf as all of the sounds around me

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0: hop in a freight train.
1: How do you know which train's going to Chicago?
0: This is the right one. Come on, hop in this empty car.
2: You bring the money?
1: $5 I stole from Dad.
0: Just in time.

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1: I did too. 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
0: Where are we? Outskirts of Hammond, Indiana, the sign said when I jumped off.
1: Close to Chicago?
0: Close enough. We can get a streetcar.
1: I'm starved.
0: Me too. We can take some corn from that field and roast it on a fire.
1: Sure could use some of Mom's cooking about this time.
0: You're on your own now.
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0: just a wild goose chase. 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
1: Me too.
0: I'm starving. Got any money left?
1: Nah. Between the whiskey and the streetcar fare, I'm broke.
0: Well, there's the freight office. Again. Better have your suitcase.
1: Yeah. Sending us off like that. Don't they know nothing?

0: Because I'm a cop. Open it up.
1: I didn't steal that suitcase. I sent it here from Lima, Ohio.
0: I know it's yours. That's why I want to see what's inside.
1: Why?
0: Never mind. 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
0: 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You call a pistol nothing.
1: How'd that get in there?
0: Nice try.
1: I don't even own a gun.
0: Then how did it get in there?
1: I don't know.
0: You better start telling the truth, bud. Man's been killed, and I think this is the gun.
1: It can't be true.
0: Looks like an empty

Chicago, SC.

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1: 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I'm not going back either.
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1: 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I hate school. I hate people whispering behind my back.
0: Son, I'm going to lay your future before you. By quitting school and the things you've been doing, you'll probably end up being nothing more than a common laborer.
1: So what?
0: Fine. If that's what you want, go to work and start paying your room and board immediately.
1: I will.
0: I'll give you a chance.

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1: How's business, son?
2: Great. 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
0: I'm proud of the way you buckled down and made the business work.
2: I like selling things.
0: Listen, I'm sorry to tell you this, but I need to sell this property.

0: building a new factory, and my social life expanded too. 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When my father died suddenly, and all the responsibility fell on me.
1: What are you looking for?
0: Copy of the power of attorney.
1: It's right over there.

Gospel of John, chapter 15, verse 5, Jesus said, I am the vine, ye are the branches. He that abideth in me, and I in him, the same bringeth forth much fruit. For without me, ye can do nothing. Did you hear that, folks? Apart from the living God, the Lord Jesus Christ, you can do nothing. You don't get to heaven by doing the right thing. Jesus did the right thing. And you do the right thing when you repent of your sins. Ask God's forgiveness. Jesus said, but seek ye first the kingdom of God and his righteousness, and all these things shall be added unto you. Everything begins with knowing the Lord Jesus Christ as Savior. According to Acts chapter 4, verse 12, neither is there salvation in any other, for there is

others will think of you. Jesus was crucified, bled and died for you very publicly. He wasn't ashamed, and you shouldn't be either. God loves you and wants to give you new life. For God sent not his Son into the world to condemn the world, oh, but that the world through him might be saved.

As Byron himself wrote, quoting Galatians chapter 6, verse 7, "Be not deceived, God is not mocked, for whatsoever a man soweth, that shall he also reap." We hope you realize, listening friend, that Jesus suffered the consequence of our sin on the cross. And he is the propitiation for our sins, and not for ours only, but also for the sins of the whole world. The Bible says, "For he hath made him to be sin for us who knew no sin, that we might be made the righteousness of God in him." You can receive God's forgiveness right now by praying with us. There are no special words. This prayer is simply meant to reflect the attitude of a humble heart. Dear God, I confess that I am a lost sinner and cannot save myself. I repent of my sins against you. I believe Jesus died for my sins on the cross. I believe he rose again and lives forevermore. Thank you for his sacrifice. Thank you for saving me. Come into my heart and life, Lord Jesus, and change me. In your name I pray. Amen. If you need help with this life-changing decision, we urge you to call 1-888-NEED-HIM or visit chataboutjesus.com. 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

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This is program number 3,943, heard in the classic True Story of Byron Dotson Part 1 were Tom Deitch, Patrick Thompson, Stephen Spencer, Kara O'Brien, Cheryl Lynn Galimo, Tony Bizzuto, and Tom McElroy. Original music, Don Badorf. 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
2: 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Ken Lorman reporting.

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What does it involve?

is a service. Who, our music on compact disc. One example you heard in our opening, Few Minutes Tonight, trombone solo. If you'd like information on the series and various stress areas,

0: truth. Ever since humans have existed, we've been searching for truth. Today, it's popular to believe that there is no absolute truth. Today's question, how would you select someone for a dating relationship?
1: Depending on...

reason I came into the world to testify to truth. God's word has absolute truth. Here's what the scriptures say. 2 Timothy chapter 2 says, enjoy the companionship of those who love the Lord and have pure hearts. And in 2 Corinthians 6, do not be yoked together with unbelievers. For what do righteousness and wickedness have in common? For more of God's truth,

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A rugged journey is a safe place to ask your toughest questions anonymously. Relationships, anxiety, addiction, self-worth, whatever you're struggling with. Our mentors are ordinary people.

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2: The state government has granted $1.7 million to pro-life pregnancy centers this year and is vowing to give $3.5 million in 2027. The Arkansas Family Council is cheering the grants, adding, quote, "Providing public money for pregnancy resource centers is a major part of reducing the number of abortions in the state, and we deeply appreciate the Arkansas legislature and the governor

from all of its cereals by the end of this year. It's also invested in equipment to help make the transition to natural colors. In addition, Kellogg says it's removing BHT, an artificial preservative, from the small number of cereals that still contain it. The company has faced pressure for years to remove artificial ingredients.

suggests adding a warning label that states, social

when he was only 10 years old, and with every passing year it grew. He thought healing would be impossible. It would take years to save the money for surgery, and even if they somehow managed it, would there be a hospital capable of the operation? Well, Hassan lived with this belief that it was simply how life would be. But when he came aboard the Mercy ship, that story began to shift. A little over 2 hours in the operating room, 144 minutes to be exact, everything changed. Today he's healing well, and he now dreams of becoming

0: first car, how did you feel? 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With SRN News, I'm Ron Taylor. The Senate has confirmed Todd Blanche as the next Attorney General.
1: It was by the narrowest of margins and overnight, but the Republican-led Senate has confirmed Acting Attorney General Todd Blanche as the new Attorney General in a 50-49 vote. This after Republican Senators

Intelligence.

assistant who was fired for refusing to assist on a sex change operation has settled the lawsuit against University of Michigan Health West for $410,000. First Liberty represented Ballard.

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with upgraded housing, rec centers, and expanded programs. And those costs are passed on to students. Easy access to student loans has allowed tuition to rise faster than inflation for decades, and student debt has skyrocketed. Wise stewardship means counting the cost before making major financial decisions. Education can be a valuable investment, but like any investment, it should be approached with discernment.

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Inspirational programming that will strengthen your faith in God and help you find answers to life's most pressing questions. 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

0: not belong to Hamas. We feel like we should kill them. I just want to say sorry.
1: Post yourself in. Juman's father is one of the founders of Hamas. Juman lived inside Gaza for 13 years. As he witnessed the ruthless brutality of Hamas, she thought, there is something wrong with Islam. That's when she had a dream of Jesus. Jesus told Juman,
0: you are my daughter. Don't be afraid. For the first time, I feel like someone loves me.
1: After her dream,

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2: SRN News. I'm Ron Taylor. Ukrainian President Zelensky visited Serbia for talks with its president.
3: It's been 8 years since a Ukrainian president visited Serbia and held talks with Serbian President Aleksandar Vučić. This visit came as Russia attacks Kiev and its surrounding region, where at least four people were killed, including a child. Zelensky said deliveries of Patriot air defense interceptors had slowed and that the U.S. has agreed to let Ukraine manufacture Patriot systems, but bureaucracy is slowing the process of obtaining

is called Steps to Christ, and we want to send you a free copy. Here's a quick thought from that book. Quote, a life in Christ is a life of restfulness. There may be no ecstasy of feeling, but there should be

solo.

twice today. We're Life Talk Radio. The Grizzly Bear Chase. I'm Cindy Tang with Moving Moments. Our group spotted one when we were hiking in Montana. When that bear saw us, we had three choices. Walk away, climb a tree, or play dead. Oh, and never, ever run, because a running person looks like lunch. Well, you can guess what I did. I ran. The disciples in the Bible understood fear in Matthew 14. A storm hit the Sea of Galilee, and even the fishermen panicked. Then Jesus showed up, and when he stepped into their situation, his peace replaced their fear. Perhaps you're facing a grizzly bear of your own today. Remember, the same Jesus who calmed the winds and the waves can calm your heart. This is a bonus story in my devotional companion.

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1: I don't think of all the misery, but of the beauty that still remains.
0: With her positive outlook, Anne Frank continues to fill us with hope. Hope. 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

USA for an all-time high. DHS says the operation included deportations of the worst illegal alien gang members and other serious criminals, as ICE detentions reportedly hit a monthly high of 46,000 in June. The agency says ICE agents

Support for gay marriage is declining. An economist YouGov poll finds 54% of Americans think it should be legal for two people of the same sex to be married. That's still a majority, but a lot smaller than the 69%.

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0: the sin against the Holy Spirit is saying no to God for so long that finally the conscience gets seared, and the voice of the Holy Spirit simply cannot get through to a person's mind. It's like when a person tunes out and shuts off the alarm clock enough times that you can sleep right through it. The teenage boy was really bothered because he stole a candy bar from the store, but he didn't go make it right, and after a while it didn't bother him anymore. I hope that God had mercy on him and was able to get through to him when he was a little older. The Holy Spirit's work is to convict people of sin. But if people shut him off, then what else is God supposed to do? So if something's really bothering you, do confess your sin to God, and he will forgive you. This is Rod Bieber with Seedtime and Harvest.
1: SRN News. Arkansas goes all in on the culture of life.

0: major cereal company is speeding up its plan to drop synthetic dyes from its cereals a year ahead of schedule.
1: W.K. Kellogg says it will remove artificial colors from all of its cereals by the end of this year. It's also invested in equipment to help make the transition to natural colors. In addition, Kellogg says it's removing BHT, an artificial preservative, from the small number of cereals that still contain it. The company has faced pressure for years to remove artificial ingredients from its cereals. That pressure has

0: Christ is the doorway to eternal life. Connect with him today. Life Talk. We live in a world full of division and jealousy. I wish we could do a better job of encouraging one another.
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0: As Christians, we're called to love one another. We should cheer each other on to do good things. There's a verse in Psalm 20 that's such a good example of how we can use our words to lift each other up. It simply says, "May he give you the desires of your heart and make all your plans succeed." Today, my friend, will you encourage a friend who you know is living out their faith? Will you let them know you want the very best for them? Will you encourage them in the work they're doing? Let's let others know we're in their corner cheering them on. Let's be an encourager.
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Jesus Christ and be saved. 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By the way, ever had that sinking feeling that it's you against the world?

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Revealing.

0: the commandments. The young men ask, which ones? And Jesus enumerates the second part of the Decalogue, the fifth to the ninth command, which concentrate on how to treat others, and summarizes them quoting Leviticus 19, verse 18, you shall love your neighbor as yourself. Matthew 19, verse 19. There was no surprise here. This was a customary Jewish view. The young man proceeds to show all the pennies in his pocket and claims to have kept all these things, but senses there is more. What am I still lacking? Jesus goes deeper this time. If you wish to be complete, it's time to reveal the heart of the matter. He invites him to give up all his security and be fully dependent on God for provision, and this only as a preparation for discipleship. Go and sell your possessions and give to the poor, and you will have treasure in heaven, and come, follow me. Matthew 19, verse 21. The young man went away grieved, for he had many possessions. Jesus is the real treasure and the highest priority. Nothing else, as good as it may seem, can purchase eternal life. Our heart follows what we treasure, and Jesus is the real treasure.
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1: Connecting with Christ throughout your day. This is Life Talk. Most of us eat every day, some of us too much, because yesterday's food is not enough to supply energy for today's needs. Why then do some of us expect yesterday's portion?

said it again, it would take.

the city of Kokura, Japan. And that's because of clouds. On August 9, 1945, the United States was about to drop an atomic bomb on Kokura. But clouds obscured the view of the crew of the aircraft preparing to drop the bomb. A quirk of the weather saved Kokura. When Jesus returns at the second coming, clouds will be prominent. The Bible says, "Then we which are alive and remain shall be caught up together with them in the clouds to meet the Lord in the air. And so shall we ever be with the Lord." We live in the hope of that day. If your hope is in this world, even the best this world offers, your hope is thin. Jesus never intended for sin to enter this world, but once it did, he planned to get rid of it. We'll be caught up in the clouds one day and taken to a place where there'll be no death and no sorrow.

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And with this, I don't want to say it because it's awesome that I'm married to somebody that creates moments of celebration. That's great. But it's like every day I've done half

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best

races for Typhoon Dolphin with winds over 100 miles an hour. This is SRN News. 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

respect.

Mr.

ago, just as they were leaving the temple through the great gates, way up on those high steps. And he meant it. Jesus always meant what he said. If only we can get a chance to ask him when, why, how. But the Passover crowd is so dense this late afternoon. In fact, we can't keep together. Just the 12 of us disciples. Of course, we'll all meet in Bethany for supper tonight. But... Peter, James, John and Andrew, sticking close to Jesus, made their way down from the temple and out through the great city gate. Passing through the milling crowds, which were in high festival spirits, the five friends now threaded their way down the slope outside the eastern wall of Jerusalem, through the olive groves and willow trees in the Kidron Valley, and up towards the Mount of Olives. Not a word could they get in edgeways to each other. The crowds moving in all directions made walking difficult and conversation quite out of the question. At the foot of the Mount of Olives, spread out under the olive trees and sycamores, was the market where animals for sacrifices were sold. Sheep, goats and bullocks, as well as doves in cages. The market was always busy, but today it teemed with activity. And what a noise! Sheep bleating, cattle mooing, doves cooing, donkeys hee-hawing as they waited impatiently for their masters. Once Jesus and his disciples had passed the market, the crowd thinned out. Here, there was a bit more room to breathe and walk and hear themselves speak. At last, Peter, James, John and Andrew could ask Jesus the question that had bothered them ever since Jesus said that the temple would be destroyed. Master, tell us when these things are going to take place, and what sign will warn us that all these things are about to happen? Just then, they were walking under a fig tree, and Jesus sat down beneath it. Peter, Andrew, James, and John sat down too. From where they sat now, they had a splendid view of Jerusalem and the temple towering above the city. A pall of smoke hung over the temple where the great altar stood. Even sacrifice had been offered, and they could all smell it. It smelled like a barbecue. The west wind that blew the smell across the valley now blew the cloud of smoke towards them. The sun had begun to set behind the temple. Oh, what a magnificent scene. And yet, all will be destroyed. Jesus had said so. Be careful. Don't let

Jesus used a boy's little lunch to feed 5,000? Famine wasn't necessary where Jesus is. But people had rejected Jesus. Now Jesus was saying something that made worried looks cloud their faces. You are going to suffer because you are my followers. You will be taken to court. You'll be beaten in the synagogues. You'll be dragged before governors and kings for being my followers. It will be your chance to witness to those who treat you so. The good news must be told to every nation before the end comes. When you are arrested, don't worry about what you will say in your defense. God will give you the words to say at that very moment. Then the real speaker will be his Holy Spirit, not you. Brother will betray brother to death. Peter looked at Andrew. Andrew looked at Peter. James and John looked at each other. Would people treat their brothers that way? Fathers will betray their children. Children will rise up against their own parents and have them killed. Because you belong to me,

Lord Jesus was saying that this terrible coming trouble will be the very worst since the beginning of creation. God will have to shorten the days at that time, or no one

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Woodsmoke now enveloped the friends sitting on the mount. Little fires blazed up everywhere. Passover campers and householders were preparing to cook their evening meal. The smell of smoke was overpowering, choking. Smoke seemed to be trapped under the tree where the disciples were sitting.

Peter, James, John, and Andrew had nothing to say. Pictures of what would happen passed through their minds and took all their words away. Jesus took hold of a twig on the fig tree above their heads. Now, here is a lesson from a fig tree. When its branches become

Moses usually made his points with a story, and today was no exception. With Peter, James, John, and Andrew sitting on the Mount of Olives before him, Jesus told a story about 10 young ladies who'd been invited to take part in a wedding. They were excited. We'll call them bridesmaids. In Jesus' story, the bridesmaids were waiting for a bridegroom to come so that the wedding party could begin. All the bridesmaids were dressed in white for the occasion, and each girl had her torch ready to lighten up the way as soon as the bridegroom should arrive. For as soon as the bridegroom arrived, all 10 wanted to be ready to meet him. Then, with their torches merrily blazing, they would go with him to the bride's home to fetch her. And then, with great joy and gladness, they'd accompany the bride and the groom to the bridegroom's home, and the joyous wedding feast would begin. How they all looked forward to the party. But they had to wait patiently, all ready, until the bridegroom came. But wasn't he a long time coming? He was so long in coming that the 10 girls became sleepy, and in spite of all their excitement, they dropped off to sleep. Now, if you'd taken a peep, you'd have seen them all quietly resting, happy smiles on their faces, and their torches at the ready. Take a look for a moment, they won't mind, at their torches. The torches are fat rolls of cloth, which are tied to long poles. The idea is to soak the rolls of cloth in oil, light them, and carry them aloft on the long poles. They give a good dancing light and are spectacular in the wedding procession. 10 dancing lights held aloft by 10 lovely young ladies. Oh yes, do take one more look. Do you see those jugs standing beside them on the ground? Those are jugs for carrying oil for the torches. 1, 2, 3, 4, 5. Only 5 jugs of oil? Oh, that will never do. 5 jugs, and yet there are 10 girls. 5 of them must have come without oil for their lamps. What a foolish thing to do. I see possible trouble ahead here, don't you? But just now, they're all fast asleep. Everything is quiet. Then suddenly, at midnight, there's a shout. Oh, oh, what was that? The bridegroom has come! Out you go to meet him! Oh, he's come! He's come! He's come! All 10 girls jumped up, rubbed their eyes, perhaps they powdered their noses, and tittered with excitement. He's come! He's come! The bridesmaids all grabbed their torches and trimmed them by peeling off charred ribbons of cloth. 5 of the girls were busy now soaking their torches in the oil they'd brought. Each soaking would burn for 15 minutes or so. Then they'd need re-soaking to refuel. Oh! Oh! Oh! Oh! Oh! 5 alarmed young ladies called out, oh, we didn't think of bringing oil! Oh, what shall we do? Oh, oh, do give us a dip, a soak, they pleaded with the 5 who had oil. Sorry, was the reply, there's not enough for all of us. The only thing for you to do is to go and buy some for yourselves. So 5 distressed damsels ran off, hoping to buy oil. But while they were gone, the bridegroom came, and he had no time to wait. So only the 5 bridesmaids who were ready, with their lamps burning brightly, joined the joyous wedding procession. Now, finding oil at midnight was a long and tiresome business, almost impossible. However, at length, back came 5 flustered young ladies. Oh, dear! They were disappointed. But come, let's go to the bridegroom's house. We know where he lives.

is key today. 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

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James 5 verse 16.

0: tomorrow. Hello, everyone. This is Uncle Dan.
1: And I'm Aunt Carol. We're so glad you could all join us.
0: Today's story is the fifth episode in our series about Daniel and his three friends.
1: If you like, you can read this

0: have it read to him.
1: I understand, Your Majesty.
0: I will tell you what to write. Ready?
1: Yes, Your Majesty.
0: I, Nebuchadnezzar, the king, unto all people, nations, and languages that dwell in all the earth, peace be multiplied unto you. I thought it good to show the signs and wonders that the God from on high hath wrought towards me. How great are his signs, and how mighty are his wonders. His kingdom is an everlasting kingdom, and his dominion is from generation to generation. I, Nebuchadnezzar, was at ease in my house. I wanted for nothing. I was flourishing with praise and honor and glory and wealth. I lay down to sleep, and I dreamed a dream that made me afraid. And the thoughts upon my bed, and the visions of my head,
2: Nebuchadnezzar, wake up! Wake up! Up! You must have been dreaming. I'm the queen, and you're at the royal palace, remember?
1: Oh, I must have been dreaming. Oh, it was terrible.
2: The last time you dreamed, you couldn't even remember it. Daniel had to tell you what you dreamed.
1: I remember this one all right, and it was terrible. It must have some awful meaning.
2: Your dreams usually do. Was there an image in this dream?
1: No. Worse things than images. And terrible things happen so fast I could hardly keep up with them.
2: These terrible things, did they happen to you?
1: No, not in the dream. But they refer to me, I'm sure of that. And I've got to know exactly what it means.
2: Why don't you tell me your dream? I'd love to hear it.
1: Well, first of all, I saw a tree. A big tree that stood in the very center of the earth. The tree grew and was strong. It grew until the top of it reached heaven and it spread out over the whole earth. The leaves of the tree were fair. Lots of good fruit. Food for all. The beasts of the field, the birds of the air, and the fowls all found shelter and food under this tree. The tree brought comfort and happiness to all the earth. Then a holy water came down from out of heaven and cried aloud. I remember his exact words. Hew down the tree and cut off its branches. Strip off its leaves and scatter its fruit. Let the beasts flee from under it and the birds from its branches. But leave the stump of its roots in the earth. His lot be with the beasts in the grass of the earth. Let his mind be changed from a man's, and let a beast's mind be given to him, and let seven times pass over him.
2: I don't see anything so terrible about that dream.
1: You don't? Well, what if it refers to me?
2: You're the king. Order your wise men to interpret the dream. Then you'll know exactly what's going to happen. Why don't you send for Daniel?
1: No, I think I'll give the other wise men a chance first.
2: But they failed before.
1: Yes, but this time I remember the dream. And it seems so explicit and definite, I'm sure they can interpret it. I'll give the necessary orders the first thing in the morning. Right now, I'm going to try to get some more sleep. Scribe?
3: Yes, Your Majesty.
0: Therefore, early in the morning, I made a decree ordering all the wise men of Babylon to appear before me that they might be told my dream and tell me the interpretation thereof. Then came in the magicians, the enchanters, the astrologers, the wise men. Wise men, if such you are all members of my court. You make up my inner, my most trustworthy council. Marvel not that I sent for you.

0: I saw and beheld a tree in the very midst of the earth, and the height thereof. This is the dream that I dream. Therefore, wise men, give me the interpretation thereof.
1: Still there to spring up again. Is that
0: heaven was to wet him until seven times pass over him. What does all that mean, Your Majesty? You are to dwell with the beasts of the field.
1: With the beasts of the field? Me?
0: It is the decree of the Most High God, Your Majesty.
1: How long will I be like a beast?
0: Until seven times pass over you, or 7 years, Your Majesty. Until you come to know that the Most High rules the kingdom of men and gives it to whom he will. But know this, Your Majesty. Whereas it was commanded to leave the stump and the roots of the tree, thy kingdom shall be made sure for you from the time you know that heaven rules, even his Majesty's kingdom.
1: These things, Daniel, are true. There is no altering the decree of your God.
0: O King, let my counsel be acceptable unto you. Break off your sins by right doing, and your iniquities by showing mercy to the oppressed, that there may be perhaps a lengthening of your tranquility.
1: If I do this, if I leave off sinning and worship the God of heaven, this terrible thing will not happen to me?
0: That is the decree from the throne of God, Your Majesty.
1: Just how do I do this, this right doing you speak of?
0: Know this, O King. You are richly blessed with talent and ambition, kindness and understanding. Yet you have let self-indulgence, pride, and the flattery of your officers cause you to exalt yourself above the God who has given you life and power.

0: magnificent buildings, well-ordered streets, happy people. 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
1: And what does it all mean?

0: since when I told Daniel. That was weeks ago. Now I see that it wasn't anyone but me. Me, King Nebuchadnezzar, ruler of the earth, builder extraordinary. Me. Understand?
1: I understand that you're back to your old self.
0: You bet I am. And don't ever forget it.
1: Long live King Nebuchadnezzar, giver of life, glory of Babylon, son of the gods. Long may he live and reign over Babylon.
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0: Nebuchadnezzar, king of Babylon, was determined in his heart to obey the advice of Daniel and follow after the righteousness of God. But as the weeks and months passed, the king indulged his pride until he lost confidence in Daniel's interpretation of the dream and jested at his former fears.
4: Scribe! Scribe!
0: Long live the king!
4: Send messages to all my counselors, except Daniel and his three companions. Summon them to a special council meeting tomorrow at high noon.
0: Yes, your majesty. Long live the king! Long live the king!
5: Us for some impossible task. Or has decided to behead us? Fire us, get rid of us!
0: I know what he wants, and just about what he is going to say, almost his exact words. Wise men, counselors, he will say, I have decided to re-establish the worship of our own Babylonian god.
5: What gives you the idea that his majesty is going to say that?
0: These things are religious, and I know religion. I am the high priest. His majesty grows weary of being subservient to Daniel and Daniel's God. The king's appetite for self-indulgence and ambition are now reappearing. He will soon be his old self again. And with the proper help from us, the king will be even more anxious to receive personal glory and exaltation. I can practically hear the king as he greets us with his changed attitude. Wise men, astrologers, counselors, you are assembled here because I ordered it. You are the...
4: You are the crown's official counselors.

0: I have made an important decision, Chief Counselor.
1: Yes, Your Majesty.
0: Has there ever been a monarch with more power than I possess?
1: Never, Your Majesty.
0: And am I not the greatest builder of all time? Even Nimrod, with his Tower of Babel, knew nothing whatsoever.

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I shall tax my people

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1: O King Nebuchadnezzar, the appointed time of thy judgment has come. The kingdom

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0: say he suddenly went insane, wildly insane. His Majesty's eyes turned cold, cruel. His fingers curled up like claws, and he began acting like a maniac, an animal. Could it be? Could it be the fulfillment of the decree of Daniel's God? I thought about that too, but no, it can't be. And may I remind you that we are here to decide what to do about His Majesty, not why or how it happened.
1: According to our law, there is nothing we can do. We don't dare dethrone Nebuchadnezzar and put some of our own number on the throne. On the other hand, it is obvious he can't rule in his present condition.
0: It also seems unwise to let His Majesty be seen. Soon it would be known far and wide, and our influence on world affairs would cease. Egypt would rebel. Tyre, Judah, Armenia, they'd all rebel, and Babylon as a world empire would end.
1: We must avoid that by all means.
0: But how?
1: In interpreting the dream, did not Daniel tell Nebuchadnezzar that he would live as a beast with the beast?
0: That would solve our problem.
1: Also, my dear fellows, His Majesty might not survive eating and sleeping with beasts. It would then be up to us to name his successor.

0: finished fighting, Father.
1: Ooh, want to quit and go home?
0: No, not yet. I want to catch at least one fish.

0: How did he get that way?
1: He's being punished, so it said. Seems as though he took all the credit to himself for building up the great kingdom of Babylon. He wouldn't admit that the Most High God rules the kingdom of men and gives it to whom he will. So God humbled him.
0: But God did that? Do gods really have that much power?
1: It seems that Daniel's God, the God of creation, does.
2: In spite of all that Nebuchadnezzar's counselors could do, the world soon learned of the king's plight. For 7 years, the world knew and marveled. For 7 years, the once mighty monarch slept, ate, and lived with the beasts of the field. At the end of the 7 years...
3: My skin, animal skin.

0: master of divinity.
1: Nebuchadnezzar is back.
0: Now we'll have a king again. Nebuchadnezzar is returned.
2: He's sane.
1: Once again, he sits on the throne of Babylon.
0: He got back today.
2: Long live the king.
3: Hurrah for Nebuchadnezzar.
1: He's really back.
4: Yes, he got back today.
1: And he's sane?
4: He's his old self again, ambitious, full of energy, wise and understanding.
1: Are we still his special counselors?
4: That remains to be seen.
1: Is

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1: Goodbye.

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One of the greatest resources we have as Christians is the ability to pray. Sometimes knowing someone else is standing with you during a difficult time can make all the difference in the world. If you could use a prayer partner right now, give me a call or let this station know how they can pray for you. 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

out here.

0: Jehoshaphat. 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
1: It's just me, Gramps Gordy.
0: Oh, hi there,
1: Keziah. Keziah Smith, remember?
0: Oh, yes, yes. Your mom's my doctor.
1: That's me.
0: Do you still have your tarantula?
1: Princess, of course. She's beautiful. Did my mom tell you about her?
0: Oh, she did. Apparently, some people are afraid of tarantulas.
1: I know, right? Not me.
0: Well, good on you,
1: Keziah.
0: Look, a float plane's coming in.
1: Blue Birdie, let's go greet it.
0: I suppose it's a good morning to walk around the lake.
1: Blue Birdie!
0: Shouldn't you be getting to school?
1: It's the weekend. There's no school today.
0: Well,

0: stand still. Look. See it?
1: Yes.
0: Let it walk back into the forest. It's not interested in us.
1: It's so tall. And those antlers.
0: There he goes. Back into the forest.
1: That was scary.
0: Scary? Nah. That moose didn't mean us any harm. Just keep your distance from wildlife.
1: I just didn't expect him.
0: You're the girl with the tarantula.
1: Princess is tiny and cute. That moose was huge.
0: Well, I suppose we're all afraid of something.
1: Oh, but he's landing. I wonder who's flying, Mr. Simon or Jake?
0: You go on and find out.
1: Mr. Simon.
0: Simon? Well, hello.
1: And I saw Blue
0: Birdie. That's a nice welcome home.
1: I just saw a moose. It was huge.
0: You know, the moose come closer to town in the fall when the weather is cooling off.
1: It is getting cooler every morning. Mr. Salmon, were you on an adventure?
0: Well, if an adventure you mean stocking up on fall supplies for trekkers, then yes. Morning, George. Branch Gordy. Good morning. Hey, would you two like to help me carry some boxes back to Trekkers?
1: Sure, Mr. Simon. I'll take two.
0: One each will do, Keziah. I got one. You both saved me a trip. Thank you. Now, how about some chamomile tea at Trekkers for your trouble? Now, that sounds nice.
1: Yay! Come on, I'll lead the way.
0: Some of that useful energy. You and me both. Come on. Let's try and catch up. There you go, George.
1: Hi, Gadget. Good boy. Come on, Grunt Sporty. We can sit over here.
0: I'll put the kettle on and be right over. Cyrus, do you have to rush off? Nope. I'll join you.
1: Huge moose.
0: Were you scared?
1: I was. But I remembered.
0: When I am afraid,
1: I will trust in you.
0: That sounds familiar. Oh, it's a song our parents taught us.
1: Yeah, to sing when we feel afraid. Psalm 56, verse 3.
0: Ah, no wonder it sounded familiar. Yeah, it works pretty well. I've told some of my patients about it. Patients? You're too young to be a nurse or a doctor.

0: Christmas Easter, there's a lot of wholesome fun. Singing songs and worshiping together.
1: Up at Lookout Ledge?
0: Yes, the view is beautiful in the fall. It's breathtaking. People would come from all around. We'd have warm drinks and fellowship.
1: So, why'd you stop?
0: Oh, we all just got too busy.
2: We should have a harvest festival this year.
0: Should we?
2: Yes!
0: Kezi, you can't just plan a whole event on the spur of the moment. It takes work.
2: Yeah, I guess. It was just an idea.
0: Hey, it was a good idea, though. An idea that your town mayor could make a reality.
2: Really, Mr. Simon?
0: We can see who's in favor.
1: Customer, I'll get it.
2: Gadget! Good boy. Cyrus, do you have any gloves?
0: Right on the shelf next to the raincoats.
2: Thanks. I was walking to work at the hotel and my hands are cold. Feels like fall is just around the corner.
0: Haley, are you a fan of fall leaves and singing?
2: Oh, yes, of course. Who isn't?
0: Hear that, Mr. Simon? You might just get your Harvest Festival votes after all. I'll call a meeting and find out.
3: As Mr. Simon makes plans for a meeting about a possible Harvest Festival, Haley arrives at work.
4: Haley, you're late.
2: Good morning, Madam Manager. I'm 15 minutes early for my shift.
4: Are you?
2: Thank you.

0: just a moment. I'll be right back with your room keys. Jeanette. She's good.
1: I know.
0: Future manager material.

0: 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Assignment this weekend.
1: Oh, that's all right, Piper. You can turn it in tomorrow.
0: Okay. Thanks. So I'm not in trouble?
1: Of course not. You are my seventh grader. Seven!
0: Miss Holt? Piper, Miss Holt loves us. We're amazing.
1: You're all very, very special. One of the most special parts about you, you don't need me to teach you high school algebra.
0: Miss Holt, you really missed teaching 7th and 8th, didn't you?
1: Oh, Keziah. You have no idea!
2: Good morning, 7th graders!
1: Chaplain Jake! All right, favorite students, it's time for Bible class with Chaplain Jake.
3: Thanks, Miss Holt. Now, class, let's turn our Bibles to the book of 2 Chronicles.
0: This book is confusing. Why are there always two different kings?
3: Good question, Hugo. Can anybody answer that?
0: So the kingdom was divided. There was Judah and Israel, two nations. So there were kings of both nations?
3: Exactly. Now last week we read about Esau, the king of...
0: Where?
1: Judah.
3: Yep. And then his son Jehoshaphat becomes king. Why are y'all laughing?
1: Prince Bree has a saying.
0: Jumping Jehoshaphat.
3: Yeah, he does like to say that.
1: It's funny.
3: It is funny. But as you see, Jehoshaphat was a good king. A courageous and faithful king. Nothing funny about his life.
0: Did he follow God?
3: He did.
1: Oh, Chaplain Jake?
3: Yes, Keziah?
1: Gramps Gordy told me about this thing they used to do in the olden times in Discovery.
3: The olden times? Okay, go on.
1: It was a harvest festival. With singing and worship, and people from all over came here for it.
0: Oh, that sounds like fun. I love singing.
1: Singing?
0: Ugh.
1: We should have a harvest festival. That's what I said. There's a town meeting about it tonight.
3: That's a great idea, Keziah. Now, back to our Bible story.
0: Oh, Chaplain Jake?
3: Yes, Hugo?
0: Was there apple cider?
3: In the kingdom of Judah?
0: No, at the harvest festival.
1: I don't know, but we could have it at ours.
3: Yes.
1: Oh, Jake, just give them a minute. Aren't these seventh graders precious?
3: Precious? You're like restless.
1: Try again tomorrow, Chaplain Jake.
3: Okay, fine. I'll try again then.
1: Hey, you guys.
0: Hey, senior.
1: Cyrus, call me Brianna already. I've been doing that for weeks.
0: Why? Senior.
1: Person, you too? All of us, senior. You all are going to make my senior year the worst, aren't you?
0: We're trying.
1: Well, find a table and sit down.
4: If we can't bug you at school, at least we can bug you at work.
1: Bugging me? You want to bug in your sweet potato fries, my friend?
5: All right. Let's de-escalate, you two.
1: Seriously, sit. I have to get back to work.
6: Bring us lemonades.
1: Yes, Carson.
3: All those apples.
4: It's that time of year. Is your Aunt Michelle here?
1: In the kitchen, last I saw.
4: Thanks.

0: 10 months to hold a harvest festival. Well, there's a boat tonight about it.
1: Harvest festival? Oh, yeah. I was here 1 year as a kid for that. And Lucy took us.
0: Yes, well, John, you know I've always dreamed of having a food truck.
1: Michelle.
0: I know. It's a stretch. Don't worry, it's too expensive. I can't afford one.
1: Well, that's good.
0: Good. It would be a dream to take the cafe on the road to events.
1: Well, it sounds like it's for the best.
0: Thank you for the apples, John. Now, if you'll excuse me, I have work to do.
1: Okay. What did I say?
0: John.
2: Michelle?
0: Oh, Amanda. Come in.
3: Oh, hi, John. I see that I'm here at a bad time.
1: I was just leaving. See you, Amanda. Michelle.
3: Michelle, I'm sorry. I didn't realize your ex-husband was here.
0: It's all right, Amanda. How are you, my friend?
3: I have to go back to New York in a couple of weeks.
0: Oh, good. You'll get to see Brody.
3: Yes, but I also have to go back to court. I don't want to take Natalia back into all that. She's so happy here. Could she possibly...
0: Yes, she can stay with me. No trouble at all, Amanda.
3: Oh, thank you. That's such a relief.
0: Anytime. 2 orders of sweet potato fries and 3 lemonades. Coming right up. See you later. Bye, Miss Campbell. Hey, Michelle, do you have any plastic bugs?
4: Plastic bugs?
0: Oh, a prank on your friends?
4: Cyrus, mostly.
0: Let me see what I can do.
4: Thanks, Aunt Michelle. You're the best.
3: Miss Michelle isn't having a good day, is she? Let's take a break and see how everyone's doing right after this.
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6: Mr. Simon's meeting is starting at the mayor's office. Is anyone interested in Keziah's idea?
7: Mr. Simon, I hope we can do the Harvest Festival.
8: Me too, Keziah.
7: Let's find a seat, honey.
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7: Okay, Deb.
8: Josh, thanks for being here.
6: Of course, I love a Harvest Festival.
9: Dr. Scott Smith.
7: Ken, we're not at the hospital. You can call me Tara.
9: Okay, Tara. That feels weird. We need extra medical support for an event like this, right?
7: Probably. At least a first aid tent.
9: For sure.
8: Mr. Simon, will we need security for this event? I don't know. Let's first see if we all want to hold the event.
10: What's all this about?
9: Dad, we're meeting to see if we want to bring back the Harvest Festival.
10: Harvest Festival? Oh, yeah. We used to have apple cider, right?
7: Yes, I'll have to tell Hugo.
8: Can I have your attention, everyone? Thank you for coming to my office this evening. First, let's pray, though. Officer Lewis, would you pray for us?
11: Sure thing, Mr. Mayor. Dear Lord, thank you for bringing us together tonight. Please help us to make the best decision for our town. Let us be found faithful, God. Amen.
12: Amen.
8: How many of you remember the harvest festivals we used to have here?
9: We loved them as teenagers.
0: Yeah, John remembers attending one as a kid with his Aunt Lucy.
6: I mean, a lot of us didn't live here back then. But it sounds like a wonderful way to praise God and tell others about Him.
9: A good witness.
8: My students would participate, I think. A good, wholesome activity the whole family would enjoy.
6: Amen.
8: We could advertise around the area.
0: Print some flyers and run some digital ads.
6: I can help with that.
8: And you can help with the food, Michelle.
0: Help it look out much? I don't know, but I can try.
8: Who's in favor? Show of hands.
0: Yes.
8: That sounds good. You're all in favor. Wonderful. Now, when? After the end of September, please. My students are just settling into their school year routines. Okay, so first weekend in October?
9: Yumi and I are visiting my mom that weekend.
7: short-staffed at the hospital.
11: And Deputy Bo has training that weekend, so I'll be short-staffed too.
8: How about the next weekend?
9: That could work. Everyone?
8: Sure. That worked for me. Second weekend of October. It always snows that weekend.
7: Of course. Forget.
4: What about Thursday? No weekend problems, no snow, hopefully.
8: Well, do we agree? All in favor? We have the votes. Thank you, everyone, for participating. We'll host a Harvest Festival the first Thursday in October. Have a good night, everyone.
3: Cyrus, are we sure Brianna's here at the library?
9: I heard her tell Haley to meet her here. It's time to get even.
3: You're taking this a little too seriously, buddy. Hey, this is war.
11: Gentlemen, is that place for you to grab a bite to eat?
9: There's the cafe, but careful. Look at what you might find in your food.
11: Now that looks like a prank.
3: It's just a plastic bug. A friend works at the cafe, and she was just messing with Cyrus here.
11: That sounds like a whole lot of wholesome fun.
3: Hey, are you from here? You seem familiar.
11: No. Just looking for a quiet meal and... Hey, this is a library.
3: Yep, sure is.
11: A quiet meal and a good book.
3: Come on in. Are you from Grizzly?
11: Oh, Grizzly Mountain? No, but I've heard of it.
3: Oh, yeah?
7: Cyrus, Brianna told me about the bug. Oh.
11: Hello, miss.
7: Hello, stranger. What brings you out here?
11: Looking for a good book.
7: I see. Can you show this nice person I've never met before a book? What type, sir?
11: Okay, I'll see. A good book about, I don't know, surprise me.
3: She wants you to follow her.
11: Oh, so the cat will actually help me find a book?
9: Her name's LC, for library cat.
11: Well, lead the way, LC.
3: Haley?
6: Don't ask, you guys. Just don't.
4: Haley, do you have our biology notes?
6: Biology what?
4: To study for our exam?
6: Yes. Oh, yes,

0: just a year? Thanks? That was super weird. What do we do? Tell Haley to tell the guy in the cowboy hat not to go to the cafe. Levi Hayes? For real? Let's warn him.
1: There's a musician in Discovery Mountain, and May is determined to find him. Isn't she, Director Doug?
0: She is, and what did Carson say the contest is of music

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0: Because of a couple intense scenes in this episode, please ask your parents to listen along with you if you're under the age of 10.
2: Kate, come on.
3: I'm trying. She won't budge.
2: Gertrude, come.
3: Why did I get
2: Gertrude? Give her a little nudge with your feet. Give her a good one.
0: You're listening to the Brinkman Adventures, and this is part two of Free Burma Rangers. It looks like Kate may have met her match with a mule named Gertrude. Right now, Jack and Susan, along with Kate, Kitri, and Ian, are in the country of Burma, also known as the Republic of the Union of Myanmar. They've come to visit Dave and Karen Eubank and their three children, Sahaley, Suzanne, and Peter. The Eubanks founded a relief agency called the Free Burma Rangers, and the Brinkmans are getting a first-hand look at the ministry. Let's rejoin them on the trail and see how Kate is faring with Gertrude.
4: Jack, I think you should try your hand with her.
2: No, thanks. We're coming up on the river crossing. The mules are too heavy for the rope bridge. Those riding the mules will have to go another way. We'll meet up with them in a couple miles. Jack, would you be okay if Ian and Kate went with

0: What is it, General?
1: The time has come. We should make a strong statement.
0: What about the new government? I don't want to lose my job.
1: The government can make laws, but we have the power. Besides, there'll be no proof that it was us. We have orders. Now go.
0: Yes, sir.
2: Everybody doing okay?
3: Mm-hmm.
2: These paths are steep, and it's warm today.
0: How far to the village?
2: We should arrive just before dark.
0: Can you tell me a little more about it?
2: Sure. It's called Nam Lim Pa. The people are from the Kachin minority group. The Burmese army, or Tatmadaw, as we call them, attacked this village a couple of years ago. They're still trying to recover.
4: The Tatmadaw have been attacking minority groups, including the Kachin people. The Kachin Independence Army has been trying to defend the villages. They are friendly with us and are currently protecting Nam Lim Pa. Because of this, we felt it would be relatively safe to go there now. Who's that Burmese ranger with us?
2: His name is Elia. He's our medic. Another ranger will be joining us in the village. We call him Monkey.
0: How many people are on a typical relief mission team?
2: At least five. Normally, there's a leader, a medic, a photographer, a videographer, and a good life counselor. For this trip, I'm serving as the team leader. Elia is our medic. Sahili is the photographer and videographer. And Karen will be conducting the Good Life Club.
4: You designed the program, right? I did. The children here are so shy and fearful. We wanted something that would give spiritual encouragement. We use songs, games, crafts, and stories.
5: That's great.
4: Every kid receives a Child Evangelism Fellowship bracelet. Have you seen them?
5: I think so. Don't they have different colored beads that explain the gospel?
2: Yep. Also, since modern medical care isn't usually available, the program includes preventative healthcare education.
4: That is really cool. Having our kids with us helps a lot. They get the village kids engaged.
2: The kids make a huge impact.
4: Mm-hmm.
2: I believe God has an opinion about justice. In Burma, there is a great lack of justice. We're here to help the people in the crosshairs of fighting. Suzanne, you want to tell them our motto?
5: Sure. Love each other, unite and work for freedom, justice, and peace. Forgive and don't hate each other. Pray with faith, act with courage, never surrender.
4: I did some reading before we came. Is it true that the fighting is not as bad?
2: Well, if you mean we're not in all-out war anymore, yes. I like to say it's a 50% war that nonetheless could leave you 100% dead.
4: Reasons to be hopeful, though. The country elected a woman named Aung San Suu Kyi as the state counselor. That's like a prime minister. She's helped to bring about ceasefires in the civil war.
5: Interesting.
2: But remember that civil war has been going since the 60s. For the most part, the army has run this country. It's taking time for her to get control of the military. There are some very corrupt leaders in the Tatmadaw, so we're not sure if these ceasefires will last. In the meantime, our job hasn't changed at all. When there's no need for us, we'll stop.
5: Do you like it here, Suzanne?
6: Yeah, I grew up here, so it's home.
5: Do you ever get scared of all this army stuff?
6: Sometimes a little. We pray a lot, that's for sure. Dad, this is the spot we're supposed to meet Sahili and the others.
2: Strange. Where are they?
5: Whoa! Hang on, Kate. I'm trying. She won't stop.

0: You copy?
1: Could they have taken another way?
0: There's another trail.

0: hope Gertrude has good night vision.
1: It feels like we're really high up.
0: So hey, we're not on a trail anymore. It's a big clearing.
1: Hey, look. Lights way down there.
0: You're right. That's a village.

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Elliot, let's walk around and ask people if they've seen them. Okay. Listen.

0: teachers, we know how important education is to you. We also know it's very hard to do this with what's going on. So we brought several bags of school supplies. And kids, we have something fun planned for you. We're going to do a Good Life Club. You'll learn about lots of things, sing songs and play fun games, and even get some prizes. I have pain in my mouth here.
1: It looks like you have an infected tooth. I can help you with that.
0: Something that will

0: is really tasty. What is it? They call it Shanhat. It's shredded chicken with their special curry sauce.
1: Monkey! Hey, Dave. We've been missing you. I need to take care of some family business. My brother said that the Taekwondo has a new camp. It's by Pongdong Village. I hadn't heard that. We should sneak over and do some surveillance. See what they're up to. Sounds fun, but we have the Brinkman family here with us, Monkey.
2: I wouldn't mind seeing it, Dave.
1: Well, Jack, this mission carries a little more risk.
2: How much more?
1: On a scale of 1 to 10, maybe 2.5.
0: That's Dave's scale, mind you. Can I come?
1: I don't know. You have a guest here. What would Ian do while we're gone?
3: He could come, too.
1: That sounds fun. It's fine with me.
2: What do you think, Susan?
0: How long will you be gone?
1: We should be back tomorrow around this time.
0: All right. Take care of my boys, Dave.
1: Yes, ma'am. Monkey, go tell Elliot to get ready. I'd like to have a medic on this trip.
4: The village is on the other side of that ridge.
1: Monkey, 3 o'clock. In the valley, in those trees?
2: What is it?
1: Here, look.
2: Those are entire families.
1: Looks like they're fleeing the village.
2: They're leaving.
1: Why? Let's find out. I'm Dave Eubank with the Free Burma Rangers. Can someone here please tell me what's going on?
5: We are escaping our village.
1: What happened?
5: In November, the Taliban army bombed our village. It was terrible. The three of us fell into the jungle. We couldn't survive. So we returned home 3 days ago. Then today we saw the Tamada army coming back. So we won.

0: village. Hey, we should get video of the shelling. Let's cross the bridge and get closer. That footage would be proof. I could lead the people to the Jayans IDP camp. What's an IDP camp? IDP stands for internally displaced people. Villagers who have been chased from their homes. The Kachin people have a large camp where IDPs can live in relative safety.
1: I see.
0: I don't know if that's good enough. We need to pray. Lord, we need wisdom here. Do we all go with the IDPs and lead them to the camp, or should we split up so we can document the attack? Give us wisdom, please. Situation here. The Tadmadaw is shelling the village we're heading to. Started right before we arrived. I'm thinking of going in with Elia to get footage. We have about 10 families here with us. We're considering leading them to a relocation camp, which is about a day's journey. But we have Peter and the Brinkmans with us. Your thoughts?
2: We've been needing solid video evidence of what the army is doing.
0: Yes, I have no sense one way or the other.
2: You know I support you either way, honey.
0: Okay, thanks. I love you.
2: Love you, Dave.
0: Jack, you okay with helping lead the IDPs to the camp while I go film?
3: You're confident Monkey knows the way?
0: Better than me.
3: Then I'm fine with it. We need the footage. I think you should go.
0: Okay, it's settled. Elia and I are going in. Monkey, get the group moving as fast as they can. Follow the river. We'll catch up with you.
3: Here, take this.
0: It's okay. I brought my sidearm. You should have a rifle.
3: I brought

grandmother, but she knocked.

0: You're doing good, sir. Don't give up.
1: So, do you think the army will catch up?
2: They won't. They need to get by my dad, and that ain't gonna happen.
0: Monkey! Hold up for a second!
1: Maya, how are you doing?
0: All this...

0: isn't what we had planned, is it?
1: Nope. We'll be praying.
0: Love you. I'm out. Okay. If we can make it to the IDP camp, the Ketchum Independence Army will protect us. Now, there are two ways to get there, a long way and a short way. Maya could go into labor if we're not careful. Also, we have a number of old people. The army will suspect we are taking the shorter route. Lord Jesus, we ask for your wisdom. Yes, God. Amen. What do you think? I don't know. Crabman, what are you doing here? I heard the army was after you. Are you trying to get to the JM camp? Yes, as a matter of fact. Which way I go? Why? Because I have some information you might be interested in. What do you know? The Tapadar suspect you are heading for the camp and believe you will take the wrong way. They are waiting for you there. That is what I know. Thank you. Here's something for your trouble. Is he, trustworthy? Usually. Anybody have an opinion now? Short or long? Okay. We are going to trust Crabman and take the short way. For the next 2 hours, we'll be walking in the jungle and can use candles.
2: Captain Sumo, can you hear me?

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I'm going back to help

jungle, we still might have a chance.

0: It wasn't your fault. I'll never forget the look on your face when Maya went into labor.
1: Yeah. Well, the mission was a success. We can praise God for that.
2: For sure.
0: I have to say, though, God seemed far away. What do you mean?
1: Well, after I pray, I normally have a good idea in my heart what I should do. Not this time. Then, this morning, I read Psalm 22. Listen. My God, why hast thou forsaken me? Why art thou so far from helping me? That's exactly how I felt. But then, in the very next chapter, I read, the Lord is my shepherd. I shall

opinions are fictional. This episode is based on real people, places, and events.

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worst of the worst illegal alien gang members, and other serious criminals, as ICE detentions reportedly hit a monthly high of 46,000 in June. The agency says ICE agents are not slowing down in its mission to arrest and remove illegal aliens.

deciding what's

0: cereals a year ahead of schedule.
1: W.K. Kellogg says it will remove artificial colors from all of its cereals by the end of this year. It's also invested in equipment to help make the transition to natural colors. In addition, Kellogg says it's removing BHT, an artificial preservative, from the small

Jesus. He wants to connect with you today. 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

0: to check what we've got in these displays.
1: Ready. I have the checklist here.
0: Eugene, can you hear me in the control room?
2: Yes, sir. I have the sequence for the displays programmed into the computer. How would you like me to label it?
0: Well, let's call it displays for the spiritual disciplines.
2: Consider it done.
1: What would you like me to do, Mr. Whitaker?
0: Let's see, Matthew. Well, it would help if you'd stand there in the wilderness, sir, so I can get a position for the figure.
1: Okay. In the wilderness, or Jesus praying?
0: John the Baptist. Wooten is standing in for Jesus over in the garden display. Right, Wooten?

0: let's see what we have so far.
1: Well, as you said, we have John the Baptist representing solitude. I guess that's me.
0: Good. We'll have the John the Baptist figure finished tonight.
1: And Jesus representing prayer.
0: Thanks.
1: We have Moses on the mountain representing... what does he represent?
0: Moses fasted for 40 days before he received the Ten Commandments.
2: Moses went without food or water for 40 days?
0: That's right. Eugene, let's check the ambient effects on these displays.
3: You think it, but it's not me.
0: There's a duck somewhere on the Moses display.
4: It's not programmed as a sequence. It must be something down there. I'll be right down.
0: Come on out of the display, guys. Thanks for standing in.
2: Okay.
1: I don't get this whole fasting thing, Mr. Whitaker. What's the point?
0: Well, the point is to deny the body something it enjoys in order to concentrate on something spiritual, like our relationship with God. Mm-hmm. Indeed, many of the most formidable characters in the Bible fasted, most if not all of the major prophets. Jesus certainly did, so we have their examples. Now, where is that duck sound coming from?
2: Yeah, but to give up food for 40 days?
0: Nobody said fasting was easy.
3: Oh, you're telling me no popsicles, no licorice wrapped popsicles?
1: Imagine that.
2: But why would anyone want to do it?
0: Sometimes people have done it in preparation for something really big. Like Moses, when he was about to receive the law from God. Or the nation of Israel before the battle. Or Jesus before he began his earthly ministry.
1: We've done it at church before making a major decision. Or to help raise awareness of our missionaries or the homeless. I don't know. Giving up food like that?
0: Well, you don't always have to give up food.
3: Yeah, I fasted using verbs once. There was very little action in my life that day.
0: I'm fasting something other than food right now.
2: You are?
0: I'm giving up reading newspapers. I'm taking the time I'd normally read the news and studying my Bible and praying instead. Seems like the right thing to do in preparation for these displays about spiritual disciplines. My prayer is that I'll get to have conversations just like this with the kids.
1: Well, in that case, maybe I'll fast too, for the same reason.
0: Well, if you want. Inasmuch as we're discussing it, I believe I shall do the same.
1: Copycat.
3: Oh, I want to be a copycat too. I'll sacrifice conformity.
1: Well, if you guys are going to do it, then I should too.
0: Don't feel pressured, Matthew. You ought to do it from a willing heart.
1: I'm willing. How do I start?
0: Well, you start by giving some thought and prayer to what you're going to fast. And then you decide how long you'll do it. A day, a week, 40 days.
1: This is great. So, we're all going to fast something, right?
2: Oh, yeah.
0: Indeed. And, by the way, I found the source of our duck noise.
1: Yeah?
0: What is it? A duck.
3: So that's where you went.
0: She must have escaped on that trip.
1: You took her with you on your mail delivery?
3: Well, of course. Who do you think puts the letters in the box?

0: interesting choice.
1: Why that?
0: My mom's always telling me I spend too much time sitting in front of my computer.
1: Mm-hmm.
0: I emailed her that I thought she was wrong, but she wouldn't let it go. So I logged off and came over here.
1: That makes sense. What about you, Eugene?
2: I actually took a cue from you, Miss Campbell. Last week you made a less than succinct argument that I might be overly,
1: obnoxious,
0: brilliant,
2: benevolent, rectangular,
1: wordy,
3: maladjusted to the elevation.
2: Go back one.
1: Wordy.
2: Precisely. Alas, I do believe I tend to sometimes be rather verbose,
1: wordy.
2: The root cause being one of an undue pride in my intelligence.
1: What did he say?
0: He's fast in being a show-off.
1: Oh.
2: Specifically, I wish to curb my desire to exhibit my perspicacity.
3: Have you tried the order?
2: For the next week, I shall use words of only two syllables.
3: Oh, yeah, that'll wipe out perspicacity, too.
2: And effectively eliminate a majority of my vocabulary.
1: Well, that should help us with the spiritual discipline of silence.
2: Mm.
0: So how about you, Connie? What are you giving us?
1: Well, isn't it obvious?
4: Huh?
1: Too much time getting myself primped in the morning. It's all vanity, and I'm giving it up.
0: You told me you didn't notice.

0: breakfast? Oh, goodbye, my dear friend. I wish I had treasured you more.
1: I think you treasured it plenty.
0: Well, the good news about talking about you fast is that you can keep each other accountable. This could get rough over the next week.
2: Oh, it's already rough.
0: Well, brace yourselves. It could get rougher. I have that book for you in my office.
3: The what book?
0: The one you said you needed for your presentation. My talk.
1: What talk, Eugene?
0: I'm the keynote speaker for a science conference, science meeting at Campbell College on Thursday of this week.
1: Oh, and you just committed to a week of fasting words over two syllables.
0: Yes. Many esteemed colleagues and teachers will be there. Oh, well, it's only my career. Speech again?
1: No, you didn't do that on purpose, did you?
0: Do what?
1: Wait until after you committed to the fast to remind you about a speech?
0: Would I do something like that? Hi, Matthew.
1: Hi. Why do you have so many computers at Wits End?
0: So many? Don't you really have a lot?
1: Computers there are around me.
0: At school, in the stores.
1: Here. Is that how it's going to be? Am I going to see computers everywhere and everything?
0: Oh, that's how it works sometimes. Do something to get your mind off them. Get out of places that use computers.
1: Like where? Everybody has computers now.
0: Well, you could go another time. An adventure in the imagination station can take you away from computers.
1: But it's a computer.
0: It's your fast, Matthew. It's up to you what your rules are.
1: What do you mean?
0: Well, how far are you going to take this? Are you staying away from desktops and laptops or all things computer-related? If it's all things, then you may have to find a cave somewhere. Even the city's utilities are managed by computers, so technically, you can't turn on a light switch. But it's up to you.
1: I'm going to stay away from the computers I normally use, not the ones that run things.
0: Then?
1: The imagination station? Here I come.

charge of two cellular units of sound is I get the idea. I'll sound like a moron. I'll be a laughing, I'll look like a fool. Have you tried a thesaurus? Yes.

0: just about anything.
1: We have these truths to the... Hello, are you the errand boy from John Adams?
0: Errand boy?
1: Yes, well, don't leave me alone. I'm not finished yet.
0: Sure. You're Thomas Jefferson, aren't you?
1: No, I'm indeed. I wish I weren't.
0: Why? What are you doing?
1: Trying to compose a document to send to King George, declaring our independence from Britain.
0: You're writing the Declaration of Independence.
1: Yes, that's a good name for it. Thank you. We want these tools to be... What? We want them to be...
0: self-evident?
1: Oh, excellent. Come over to my desk. I want to type that in.
0: Type it in? You have a computer?
1: Of course. What do you expect me to have? A typewriter?
0: Well, no. Maybe quill pens.
1: No kidding. The hand transfer would be too painful. Hey, what do you think about this line? Life, liberty, and the pursuit of cool stuff. I could just cut and paste it from the third paragraph. And do you like how I use the smiley face emoticon at the end there?
0: What? Since when does Thomas Jefferson use words like cool stuff or emoticons? Or even a computer?
1: Well, why wouldn't I? This is the imagination station, isn't it? This is all being filtered through your imagination.
0: Oh, great. Even here, I'm still thinking about computers and that's affecting the program.
1: Oh, well, no time to chat. I've got to email this thing to King George on Thursday, June 29th.
0: June 29th? Don't you mean July 4th?
1: Why wait so long? We need to get this out ASAP.
0: Okay, gotta go.
1: This is so slow. I told Hancock to get the newest word processing program. He's still on Wordsmith 1774, for goodness sake.

0: Tim. That's so nice to see you today.
1: Hi, Mrs. Randolph. I got a package for you here that won't fit your box.
0: Oh, well, it must be from my daughter.
1: Which daughter?
0: Harriet.
1: You mean Harriet, the one who always sends the peanut butter?
0: Yes.
1: Oh, I better go. Oh, thank you, God, for the trash.
0: Oh, hush up. You always stay for peanut butter. I made some coconut cookies last night, too, and I'm sure you'll want some of those.
1: Well, thank you, God, for this kind.
0: You bet.

0: not working, Mr. Whitaker. What am I going to do? I'm ready to give up.
1: Let's redirect your energies to other things. Things that have nothing to do with computers. Maybe we should take a hint from Thomas Jefferson.
0: What do you mean?
1: Well, let's get some paper and a pen.
2: I got it. The help I need to stop thinking about junk food. It's right here.
0: That's a phone book.
2: That's right. Every time I think about junk food, I pray for people in the phone book. It's funny because I know almost everybody in here, and praying for them reminds me of what's going on in their lives, which helps me pray even more.
1: Oh, that's a great idea, Wooten.
0: Whit, is Eugene in your office?
1: He might be. Why?
0: Well, the door's locked, and I keep hearing someone whimpering.
1: Eugene is working on his speech.
0: Oh. Is there anything we can do?
1: Maybe something I could do. Excuse me.
2: Okay. Hey, Connie looks really bad today, doesn't she, Matthew?
0: Terrible. You guys are so thoughtful.

0: se la había entendido. This is gonna be a disaster, a nightmare. You'll do fine. You don't have to stand backstage with me, though. I'm glad you're here. I wouldn't want to be anywhere else.
1: Ah, there you are. Oh, hello, Mr. Omer. Hi, Webb. Glad you can make it. Are you ready for your speech, Eugene?
0: No, sir, I'm not.
1: Very funny. You're welcome to introduce him now, Webb.
0: Oh, okay. What? I don't get it. He's going to... What?
2: Thank you. My name is John Avery Whittaker, and as a good friend of your keynote speaker, it's my honor to introduce him to you. But before I get to his credentials, I want to warn you about his speech to me.
0: What?
2: The scientific community is often accused of being out of touch with the common people, using extravagant words and convoluted sentences to articulate ideas and theories that ought to be far more accessible to those outside of that community. So, today, as an exercise in personal restraint, Eugene is going to give a speech that is simple, concise, and coherent. In fact, he's going to use no more than two syllables to express his ideas. Maybe his example.

0: syllable words. I didn't understand a word he said.
1: That's all right. Very good. Thank you, Mr. Milton. We have a few minutes before the next event, so I thought I'd open it up for a question and answer session.
2: A what?
1: Actually, I'd like to start us off. Could you give us your perspective on Brownian motion and its relevance to today's scientific theories?

0: You mean Marion's Monachowski?
1: Yes, good old Mary. It's the concept of the random movement of small things, particles. Yes, within the molecules.
0: Molecules?
1: Yes.
0: Let's move on to another question.
1: Yes, you, sir.

0: routine. Another package for me today.
1: No, it's actually just your mail.
0: Why didn't you leave it in my mailbox?

0: had trouble in school. I wondered if he's doing better now.
1: Wharton, how very sweet of you to ask that. Well, yes, he is doing much better now. His mom and dad got some extra tutoring for him.

0: thank you enough for the handwritten letter you sent me. I just don't get many of those anymore, and it made my day. You are a good boy, Matthew. Have a wonderful day. Love, Aunt March. Just because she thought to send her a handwritten letter. Not just to her. It was, like, the 14th on my list. I've been writing to everybody. Envelopes, postage stamps, and everything. It's been great. I'm really glad you suggested the idea, Mr. Whitaker. I might write letters like this from now on. How about you, Wooten? How did your week turn out? If we can get your nose out of the phone book. Why are you still reading it? You haven't started doing the yellow pages, too, have you?
1: No. I'm looking for the animal rescue people. Gertrude is one off of them. Beside your wayward duck, how was your week?
2: Oh, it was excellent. Not only did I lose 5 pounds, but I got to know a lot of new people, got closer to people I already knew, and started a prayer network with a bunch of them.
0: Wow. So you've had a productive week.
2: Oh, yeah, and I got a lot done, too. Oh, and Connie, by the way, you look really, what am I supposed to say now that you're not unprimping yourself?
0: You don't have to say anything. I realized late that demanding you guys notice I was unprimped was as vain as primping myself. Kind of defeated the whole purpose of my fast.
3: Well done, Connie. So, the fast was a learning experience for you. That's one of the things a fast can be.
0: Mm-hmm. Eugene?
4: Yes, Miss Kendall?
0: A summary of your week?
3: Disastrous.
0: Really?
3: Really. Because I spent most of it panicking over that speech rather than making the most of the opportunity. That was the disaster. But because of Mr. Whitaker's helpful introduction at the conference, I've received nothing but affirmation for how the speech was received. A new approach to making science user-friendly is how some of the attendees put it. So it turned out well.
0: Yeah.
3: Although disastrous.
0: And you'll keep using 2-syllable words when you talk to us?
3: Indubitably.
0: Started this whole thing, Mr. Whitaker. How was your fast?
3: Well, apart from realizing that I don't miss the news much at all, I think I got a new insight into the spiritual discipline displays upstairs. Hopefully, they'll be interesting to the kids.

0: press of this button, the kids will see visual representations of prayer, solitude, silence, Christian meditation and reflection, Bible study, and fasting. Anyway, here goes. John the Baptist, Jesus, Peter and John, Elijah, Daniel, and this is the Moses display.
1: Exodus.

the things that fill our days. There's a lot of clamor for our attention. Everywhere we go, in what we watch or listen to, even in our own minds when we're trying to be still. That's why giving up something that's important to you during a period of prayer and Bible study can be a great way to grow closer to God. We need to get rid of the chaos and clutter around us and focus on Him alone. Remember, though, that deciding to fast is something you should do only after a lot of prayer and with advice from your parents or someone else you trust. And if you do fast, I'd love to hear about what you learned from your experience. Write to me at Adventures in Odyssey, Colorado Springs, Colorado, 80995. 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Today's adventure, Fast as I Can, is included in Album 52, along with 11 other episodes. Adventures in Odyssey is a presentation of Focus on the Family. Fast as I Can was written by Marshall Younger and Paul McCusker, with sound design by Christopher Deal, and music by John Campbell. Our cast included Andre Stoika, Jess Harnell, Katie Lee, and Will.

0: disturbing us in this way. Please excuse my forwardness. I was hoping you could give us a place to rest tonight.
1: I'd oblige if I could, but it's not possible. You see yourself, the cart's full.
2: And every one of you stands at this moment on one side or the other of that great door.
3: Elsie, you have to tell me where this door is and how to knock on it. I've been thinking about it all day. Why, it's not a real door. It's Jesus.
4: Tell me, Abel, what made you decide on the name Nemo? Nemo is the Latin word for nobody.
3: Who would have haunt such a lovable dog?
4: I've noticed. You pet him for hours.
3: He's getting better too. That ointment Miss Elsie's mum gave us really seems to be helping. I just wish I knew his name.
1: I'm sure you can call him anything. He comes running even when I call your name.
3: Elsie and I tried all the names I could think of. We just sat there. Spot, Fido, Racer, Jack, Prince, Rover, everything.
1: Hopefully we'll come across an old gentleman again and we won't need to worry about it. Now, well, why don't you get in the back now? It's going to start pouring in a bit.
3: And we can keep the dog company. There's a lot more room back here now we've sold everything.
1: Yeah, though we certainly won't be able to sleep in here tonight. Hopefully we'll come across an inn.
3: Is that a man up there?
1: Oh, so it is. Hello there.
5: Oh, bit of a rough day,
1: That it is. Tell me, is there a village coming up? My boy and I need a place to stay tonight.
5: Well, we have a few miles to go, but you'll come upon Jemmy's in the outskirts of the next village.
1: An inn?
5: The closest thing you'll find to one, and mighty comfortable. Jemmy will treat you right. Warm soup and a big fire.
1: Oh, sounds like what we need. Care for a lift?
5: I can walk faster than your horse can pull. I'll carry on ahead and let Jemmy know you're coming.
3: He's crawled over on my lap now. And even wagging his tail. I think he's feeling better. Aren't you, Major? Lion? Trusty? Who are you?
1: Don't get too attached. He does have an owner.
3: But
1: he ain't ours. Now let's change our thoughts. Tonight, we'll be staying with the innkeeper of sorts named Jemmy Nemo. Now, that's the name.
3: Wait, say that again? The dog sat up and wagged his tail when he said his name.
1: You think his name is Jemmy? Jemmy? Jemmy, is that your name?
3: No, he's just as dull as before.
1: Nemo, why don't you see about taking a nap? You need to...
3: Nemo! That's his name! His name is Nemo!
1: He's probably just excited because he likes you.
3: Just try it, you'll see.
1: Fine. Nemo! Is that really your...
3: He's coming up to me! He's wagging his tail!
1: But he's...

0: You must be the basket fool.
1: I'm Abel, and this is my son, Nemo.
2: Something smells real bad.
0: Well, nice to meet you, man. And you, Mr. Abel. I have some chicken stew cooking, which is my speciality. And we have a

0: asleep, right in the bowl.
1: Wide awake.
0: Wide awake, indeed. So, Abel, tell me, where did your travels take you today?
2: Oh, we were in Everton the last few days.
0: Oh, a lovely village. Did you go up to the big house?
3: We did. I rode the pony, walked through the gardens, coloured pictures, and Miss Elsie was very nice.
0: Oh, sounds like the house is even more pleasant than when I was there.
3: You used to live there?
0: Everton Lodge. Not quite. But there was a gardener there for some time, back when the original owner was around. And there's such an interesting story behind the Everton estate. Jimmy, what took you so long? Did you get lost in the storm?
4: I was feeding the horse when an old tramp approached, begging for a place to stay.
0: A tramp?
4: I offered him a room, but he insisted on sleeping in the barn. Odd sort of fella, but that dog of yours licked him up and they were best friends.
0: A tramp, you say?
4: That sure looked like it. Soaked to the bone.
2: Long grey beard with a long black cloak.
4: You know him?
2: Not very well.
4: Well, I could fetch him for you.

0: this stranger is, he makes you nervous. I notice the same. Is he after you or something? Oh, it's a very strange occurrence.
1: Mm-hmm.
0: It came upon us suddenly during the night, and then asked us to keep his injured dog until morning. Then he disappeared. Well, let's go get the fellow and let him tell his tale. We will see what he's about.

0: Sheridan. Always good to think the best of folks. Mm. If there's evil in the pot, it'll come to the surface eventually.
1: You might think the best of folks, but he had mischief in his own.

0: Visit us at lamplighter.net.
1: Little Abel Gray and Herbert said, his legs forgot to grow, his body is on his head.

0: keep my side of the bargain, but so far, he's not keeping his.
1: Before the door can open, Abel must face the truth about the child he loves, the God he resists, and the grace waiting on the other side.
0: Knock on that door today.

0: Nonsense, Ivan. Come to your senses. There's no such thing as ghosts.
1: If I said the same, he's gone.
0: Gone? Like the wind. And the door is still bolted.
1: Yes, sir.
0: If he ain't a ghost, then he's got an agenda. And nothing and no one is going to stop him.
2: Nemo spotted him earlier. It wasn't by chance that he showed up here tonight.

0: Is there something you haven't told us, Abel?
1: We found this ring inside our wagon.
0: Ooh.
1: I thought the man dropped it, but seems as though he left it on purpose.
0: Oh, that's a good idea. It's
1: really marking on it. But how does he know you have the ring?
0: It makes no sense.
1: Oh, he's up to no good, I tell you. But then why'd he leave such an expensive gift?
0: Yeah, stolen?
1: Well, now, I think you were about to tell us a story.

0: estate. I lived there all my life until 8 years ago. I'm not sure who lives there now. Heard some distant relatives.
1: We met them earlier today. The owner is a preacher. Nice and all.
0: Oh, sounds like the good Lord finally brought some light into that darkness.
2: Continue on, crumpets.
0: Where was I? Yes. Our first master was very much beloved. Upon his death, the estate was passed on to his good but quite melancholy son. The estate became more somber until... We all loved the mistress. Soon more rejoicing came when their son was born. But sadly, the sweet wife died during childbirth. And the master, though he loved his son, once again became a recluse. The child...

0: is visiting today?
1: Wilson, it's more tightly wound than Miss McCallum's knitting.
0: He can't be that bad.
1: Wilson just isn't as much fun as you.
2: Or the other. The other.
0: The servants?
1: I don't like calling you that. You're more like friends.
0: Oh, then you're like a son to us, Master John. But this is your father's nephew. Surely you'll find something to play together. You could ride horses with him.
1: He's mean to the horses.
0: You're great at climbing trees. Perhaps you'd enjoy
1: that. That's too dangerous.

0: Yes, my darling husband.
1: We have a year to see the world before we settle back here at the manor.
0: We are so blessed.
1: John, the father. Oh, we were just coming to find you. Lydia and I are about to be on our way.
0: We're ever so grateful for this grand celebration. I've never had so much fun and felt so valued. I'm thankful to call you my father.
1: Yes, yes. Well, it was indeed a wonderful day. Now, I've asked Crumpet to load up your trunks in the buggy and take you to the port. The ship for Africa leaves tomorrow, bright and early. We're staying at the Grand Hotel tonight. Be safe now. We'll be so eager to hear of your travels. And to have you home again. Of course, Father.
0: Move right, Afton.
1: The trunks are loaded, Master John. Thank you, Crumpet. Now, let's say goodbye to our guests and be on our way. Thank you, Father, for everything. We're already looking forward to returning.
0: No matter where we are, Everton Lodge will forever be our home.
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0: 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Now, back to Lamp Flight of Fighter. We'll tour the castle then tomorrow. Looking forward to it, Winston. And thank you for taking us fishing today. It was such fun.
1: My pleasure. I really am so pleased we could reconnect. I'm afraid I was a bit brash as a child. Not much fun to be around.
2: You two didn't get along as children.
0: We just didn't have a lot in common.
1: Yes. I was an obnoxious little pipsqueak and John was an adventurous Jack Spriggan.
0: You weren't that bad.
1: I didn't climb trees because I'd messed my hair.
0: I do remember. And you wouldn't cross the creek because the water was too cold.
1: Even though it was the hottest day of the summer. Oh, Lydia, I nearly forgot. I picked up those croissants at the bakery you liked.
2: Thank you, Winston. The baby does seem to enjoy them.
0: The baby doesn't taste them. You do.
2: You don't know that. It might.
3: John wrote me saying he was pleased that he and Winston could finally form a friendship. The trip couldn't have been going better, it seemed. But then, suddenly, right near the time the baby was expected to arrive, the letters stopped. The mail wasn't all that reliable in those days, so he didn't worry at first. But soon, the master started pacing. And then Winston showed up at the door one day.
0: Winston! Good to see you.
1: You'll have to forgive me. I've come with bad news. It's not John.

fact that day. I returned to break the news to Lydia, and a nurse met me at the door. She said the baby.

0: never spoke another word. Went to his room and never left.
1: That's devastating.
0: His hair turned white as snow. And 6 weeks later, he was laid in the grave beside his son.
1: Oh, did you ever hear of anything more dreadful?
0: No. That were 8 years ago, last summer. I left the place soon after. I was getting old and I went to live with my daughter. And it's well I did, for I could never have got on with the new heir, Master Winston.
1: Oh, the property went to him?
0: He was next of kin.
1: Mm-hmm.
0: He brought a new meaning to the words selfish and mean. A difficult man to work for, to say the least.
1: Where is he now?

0: die. And if I drove them, of course, there's weather coming in. Should we continue tomorrow?
1: Nonsense. Little rain only makes the hunt more interesting.
0: If you say so, Master Wiz.
1: I say so. Wait here a minute, I need to reload. I suppose this is as dry a place as any.

0: just a year and a month and a week and a day since poor Master John died on the mountain. Some did say that there had been foul play and that God Almighty sent the lightning as judgment on Master Winston's head. No, only the good Lord knows, and only he ever will.
1: That's true.
0: Now, are the new owners, these distant relations, are they closer to the side of Master Winston or Master John?
1: Not sure. But I am sure they were surprised to receive notice of their inheritance.
0: Oh, this tale could be a book.

listening to Behind the Door. This adaptation was taken from the book The Wonderful Door by Mrs. O.L.

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As a non-profit ministry, Lamplighter Theatre depends on the support of listeners like you who believe in our mission. 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Bookend written by John Thornoff. Our sound designer was Alan Hurley. 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Our director, Molly Mayo. Your executive producers, Mark and Deborah Hamby, whose mission it is to ignite a renaissance

0: do? In my picture?
1: Maybe someday.
0: Dad, what is a ghost?
2: Rubbish and nonsense, that's...

issue dramatic new demands for the Strait of Hormuz to reopen. Talks to manage the strait between Oman and Iran are continuing. Meanwhile, the UAE said that an Iranian missile targeted one of its ships that's owned by Abu Dhabi's state-run ADNOC Oil Company. No casualties were reported. In other parts of the region, Yemen's military attacked the Iranian-backed Houthi rebels in response to the strikes, escalating tensions and

series.

is amazing is that this series of messages, we have to remind ourselves that some people may have a dark side and a light side. God doesn't have any dark sides. All these parts that are other sides of God are dimensions of who God is, that they are still in love and righteousness. And for the final time, I'm just going to go through them quickly. The first message was on the God who hates, the God who hates. And he, according to the scriptures, tells us that he hates sin and that he hates anything that separates us from him. The second message was the angry God. And sometimes we don't like to think about it, but God gets angry. And he says that he is angry at the wicked every day. He is angry with wickedness. And he is angry so much so that he destroys

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Amen. The next message was the daughter of discipline.

it worse, the God who will not forgive. Oh my goodness, we've never heard of that. A God who will not forgive. He says there are some things I will.

Southwest.

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He is reluctant. And he says,

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changing place.

Interestingly enough, we started to disembark when I saw one of my dear friends sitting in first class. 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

center, and we were shocked and horrified, stood there, couldn't move. Fortunately, well, we found out at that moment, within the next few moments, nobody was going anywhere. No plane was taking off anywhere in America. And we're in Atlanta. Definitely don't want to go to Washington anymore. Fortunately, Senator Connie Mack's secretary had the presence of mind to rent him a Hertz rent-a-car. And he had a reservation. So we both went together over to Hertz. He presented his ID.

Sephora. So we are bonded together, as you can well imagine, by a memory. Anytime anybody asks him, where were you on 9/11? He said, you know, this guy went like this. And we didn't see it the way you saw it. We were just blue.

President Bush was making his way back. But he went on television sometime later, and this is what he said. The search is underway.

accident and to bring

that he used the North during the Civil War. God used the North to bring vengeance to the South for the awful practice of slavery. One of the reasons that the South really should have won the Civil War did not win, I believe, is because God, as the servant of God tells us, used the North to bring vengeance to the South. And so, yes, God has used nations to bring vengeance for evils done by other people and nations. And as we all know, the problem with nations misusing their right of vengeance is that it becomes a vicious cycle. After you avenge, your enemy then feels obliged to avenge. In America, today, we are on alert because we have reports of folks, terrorists, having secretly entered America. We're on alert because we don't know where they are. Was the firstborn son.

feelings of resentment against his own brother Abel. You see, the scriptures tell us that these two brothers, Cain and Abel, built identical altars to worship God.

you're requiring of me, how you want me to live, and that's how I live. Abel was saying, I want to honor God with the offering of a life that conforms to God's will and God's way. Cain, on the other hand, said, God will understand. Whatever I show up with, he'll understand. He'll understand that I'm

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I'll fill in the details as I go along. To Cain, following the broad brush of what God said was more important than being attentive to the details of what God said. Cain was saying, I've got too many important things to worry about to be worried about little details. So Cain thought that amending God's will was a sign of his independence. You know, God has always tested man with

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Teens, religions.

to wait for somebody else to tell me what God says. I'm going to seek it out. Then Cain saw that his offering did not receive lightning from heaven like Abel's did. From that moment, Cain hated Abel. He hated Abel. Abel didn't do anything to him, but he hated Abel. He was so angry with Abel that one day as they walked together in the field, the Bible tells us, Cain just suddenly, viciously attacked his brother and killed him. Abel lay there on the grass, innocent blood flowing amongst the dew. Now, if you have your Bibles, I want you to go with me to the book of Genesis, and you can look up on the screen. Genesis chapter 4, verse 9. The book of Genesis, the first book of the Bible, chapter 4, verse 9. The Bible says, then God spoke to Cain, saying, where is Abel, thy brother? And Abel said, I don't know. Am I his babysitter? Am I his, my brother's keeper? In verse 10, God said, Cain, what have you done? The voice of your brother's blood cries out to me from the ground. Cain, what have you done? Verse 11.

fugitive and a vagabond shall die.

15. The Lord said unto him, therefore, whosoever slayeth, read it with me, whosoever slayeth Cain, vengeance will be taken on him sevenfold. And the Lord set a mark upon Cain, lest any finding him should kill him. That's interesting, isn't it? First, let me say, I think it is significant and instructive that the first violence and the first murder that ever took place in the world was between two people who worshiped God differently. As God has shown it to me, I think it is because people of strong religious convictions face an overwhelming temptation. It is the temptation to believe

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signed petitions to place Proposition 39 on the November ballot. Supporters say the state's attorney general has rewritten the voter guide language, changing the description of voter ID and citizenship verification requirements.

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behavior, y'all. This is not the

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When we pray, let us remember to pray believing, not begging. We need not beg God to listen to our prayers. He is our Father, who lovingly listens intently and earnestly to his children.

if everyone stand to your feet as we go to the scriptures today, as we get into God's word. We're grateful to see some of our guests and visitors who are visiting us from across town and out of town. If you're visiting us from out of town this week, would you raise your hands so we can see you today? Can we put our hands together for all of our guests? Again, welcome. God bless you. And we pray that you have a rich experience here with us today. I want to invite you to go with me in your Bibles to the book of 2 Corinthians chapter 12. 2 Corinthians chapter 12 and verse 1. Again, I want to just give regards to my good friend, Pastor Nixon, and Nixon family visiting from the Ephesus Church in New York City. I'm grateful to have Mrs. Brown and members of the Johnson family here with us. God bless you. And my good friend, Chaplain Martin Hill, there in the back. God bless you, my friend. God bless you as well. Along with some, my eyes have not caught. God bless you. 2 Corinthians chapter 12. And we're going to look together at verse number 1. 2 Corinthians 12 and verse number 1. Anybody got a praise on your lips today? All right. 2 Corinthians 12 and verse 1. And when you get there, just say, Pastor, I'm there. 2 Corinthians 12 and verse number 1. And I want you to really give careful attention to the things that the apostle describes to us today, because I believe they have life and meaning for us as we maneuver through life's trials and adversity. 2 Corinthians 12 and verse 1. Again, when you get there, just say, Pastor, I'm there. All right. Listen to what he says. He says, it is doubtless not profitable for me to do what? To boast. I will come to visions and revelations of the Lord. I know a man in Christ who 14 years ago, whether in the body, I do not know, or whether out of the body, I do not know, God knows. Such a one was caught up to the third heaven. And I know such a man, whether in the body or out of the body, I do not know, God knows, how he was caught up in paradise.

desire to mince. I will not be a fool, for I will speak the truth, but I refrain, lest anyone should think of me above what he has seen of me, or what he hears from me. And this is the sermon, verse 7 through 10. Unless I should be exalted above measure by the abundance of the revelations,

depart from me. And he said unto me, as he is saying to some here today, my grace is sufficient for you. My strength is made perfect in weakness. Therefore, most gladly, I would rather boast in my infirmities, that the power of Christ may rest upon me. Watch this, verse 10. Therefore, I take pleasure in what? No, are y'all catching this? He says, I take pleasure in what? Infirmities. In what? In what? In what? In what? For Christ's sake, for when I am weak, then I am strong. Today, saints, I want to talk to you for a little while under the subject, a different kind of praise. A different kind of praise. Let us look to the Lord together in prayer. Father, again in this little while, would you please say much? Lord, there's a limited amount of time we have together, but I'm praying that you would give us truth that is eternal. And so, Lord, we're praying that the Spirit would rain so heavily upon this service that it would literally smother all rivaling principalities. So, Lord, would you please hide me in the shadows of the cross, that Christ alone might be seen, that Christ alone would be heard. And at the end of our time together, let Jesus alone be praised. Bless us to this end, we ask.

the body of Christ. First, there are those who give transactional praise. And the second group are those who give relational praise. Those whose worship is transactional, they praise.

to be friends a unique frustration for this particular apostle. In fact, the Bible says that Paul

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American missiles hit a high-rise block in Kharkiv, while dozens of missiles and drones struck Ukraine's southern Odessa region, injuring 8. Large-scale Russian missile strikes on Ukraine have become routine this summer, with Moscow exploiting the country's shortage of interceptors for the U.S.-made Patriot systems. Ukraine's President Zelensky has for months been lobbying other countries, especially the U.S., to send him more Patriot systems.

$66 billion.

0: far at concluding our series on the cardinal virtues and how Christian character shapes the way we handle money. We've talked about prudence, temperance, and justice. Today we turn to fortitude, or courage. Our guest today is Dr. Craig Bartholomew, director of the Kirby Lang Center for Public Theology in Cambridge, England, and a leading theologian who has authored numerous books and commentaries, including one of my favorites on the book of Ecclesiastes. Dr. Bartholomew, what a treat to have you here. Thanks for joining us.
1: Oh, it's my pleasure.
0: Dr. Bartholomew, when many people hear the word courage, they may think of dramatic acts of bravery, but in the Christian tradition, fortitude is often broader and deeper than that. How do you define

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0: a segment, isn't that right?
1: Yes, absolutely, and I mean, it struck me that this is characteristic of Jesus' whole life, but especially his 3 years of public ministry.

is to discern the pull that is upon his life, and then to pursue that pull with resilience and fortitude. So fortitude is at the heart of Jesus' life, and it should be at the heart of the life of his followers.

desire for security or control that you spoke of. How does fortitude shape a generous life? Well, I think fortitude shapes a generous life in that generosity is not concerned so much about myself as about others, and especially others who are less fortunate than myself.

Internet-Ekanal.

a community. So, you know, one can be very resilient about the wrong things. So we need community to help us to have fortitude and be resilient about the right things. And then I would say that means we need wisdom. I mean, finance is a very complex thing. And we need insight into where the idols lie and what's good investing, what's bad investing, and so on and so forth. And so community, wisdom, discernment, I think they're really critical in this regard, so that when we commit ourselves to resilience and endurance,

Faith in Finance is grateful for support from Sound Mind Investing. For more than 30 years, SMI has been helping Christians reach their financial goals by offering do-it-yourself investing guidance for investors at every stage, just getting started or getting close to retirement. Financial wisdom for living well. More information, including the short video webinar,

like to know, what is the procedure for setting up a trust for my children?

0: wills, and most people are using it to avoid probate, or they want to control when and how their heirs receive an inheritance, or provide for a child with special needs, or in the case of an irrevocable trust, protect assets from creditors. What is your primary objective in thinking about a trust?
1: Well, to avoid probate, and I just would like for them to be able to get it, you know, without having any problems with probate or anything like that.
0: Yeah, got it. Yeah, so that can be, you know, a certainly accomplished with a trust, and keeping the assets out of the probate court. The revocable living trust is usually the primary way folks will do that. So it's the most comprehensive option. It does require, though, that any assets that you want to, you know, flow through the trust be titled in the trust so that they pass to beneficiaries without probate. And the successor trustee that you name in the trust documents can manage and distribute them privately according to the trust terms. The other way to do that alongside a trust would be through a beneficiary designation. So this is typically for retirement accounts or life insurance policies or annuities, where you're able to add a beneficiary to the

that you're incapacitated, your successor trustee can step in and manage the assets of the trust.

finances as well. And so I think, you know, having one account as opposed to separate is really going to foster the kind of unity that you're looking for. Because so often when we keep everything separate, it really begins to foster or develop the mine and yours mentality. But when we put everything together and we have jointly set goals, starting with our values, and then we create a spending plan that reflects those deeply held values and priorities as Christ followers and where God is leading

as a couple and seeing money as a tool and then pursuing what God has for you together and working on it together. Now, there's probably going to be one bookkeeper, the person that's more administratively

may paint a picture for the unity of marriage that I'm describing and give you a roadmap for the mechanics of what that looks like.

1 Corinthians 13, 4. Hi, it's Nathan, and this is day 9 of 30 days to better marriage. Sometimes this is a tough one for me. My wife is an incredibly talented, successful woman, both at home and in the workplace. I admire her skills. Sometimes I envy them, too. See, our spouse may outperform us in an area we'd like to be the star. They may get a promotion or an award, achieve some incredible success we wished we'd achieved. Here's the deal, though. We aren't competitors. We're a team. In those moments of envy, jealousy, I'm forgetting that. We win together, always. Her success is mine, mine hers. Like a team fighting for the gold, cheer your spouse forward. 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

use of social media and their correlation to sleeplessness, self-image issues,

he's with you anyway. So let's kind of unpack this and look at the tenses just a little bit. Oh, that's a good question. Thank you for joining us for Line Upon Line, brought to you by It Is Written. This is where we answer your Bible questions, and we have some great questions today. If you've been watching Line Upon Line and you thought, those questions aren't very good, well, there's something that you can do about it. A, adjust your attitude, or B, email us. Send us what you consider to be a really good question. The email address is lineupon.com.

Sissa for sending us this question. Speaking of deep questions, why did God make us? He knew what was going to happen. Yes, we have a free will, but to be born is not our choice. Sissa, let's flip this. Why did God make us, knowing all the awful things that were going to happen to us? No. Why did God make us?

0: said that he might have his perfect righteousness to give to us, that he would die for us. It wasn't just some garden variety death. Your great-grandmother's fortunate that she went to bed late one night and fell asleep, didn't wake up, died in her sleep. Oh, not Jesus. He died because his heart ruptured within himself. They pressed a crown of thorns on his head. They whipped him and beat him and imagine they snatched out his beard as he walked by. Jesus is brutally treated, and the truth of the matter is that the physical treatment was not nearly the worst part about his death.
1: That's right.
0: He bore our sins, and that was so crushing. He felt like he was indeed separated from his Father. So we're reframing the question, and we're asking, why did God do this? No.

and so forth. And then there came a time when he said, you know what, I want to create someone very much like me. I want to create man, and he created us in his image. He created us like him, so that he could love us and we could love him in return. And part of that creation, the way he created us to make love possible, or for love to be possible, was to

many sisters you have, sister? Why do your parents have so many children? Might have only been one, two, seven, I don't know why. They knew full well that there was a very, very good chance that one of them could have been born disabled. They knew full well that one of them might go off the rails. One of them could end up in prison for the rest of her life or his life. Someone could do something dastardly, have a rotten experience, suffer from an illness. There's something about love. Where you're going to love anyway, no matter what your children do with their lives, you're going to love them, whatever they experience, you're going to love them. It's just like that with God. God knew that whosoever believed in Jesus would not perish but have everlasting life. There's something about love that we don't understand, and something about the love of God that we wrestle with. God saw in every human being born the possibility that person could be saved. Let's look beyond

alternative, the alternative to not having a choice is absolute nothingness for forever. You would not have existed. You would never have the opportunity to have eternal life. So he brought you into existence so you could live forever. Let's take a look at Genesis. How did God bring us, that is humanity, into existence? Genesis chapter 2, verse 7.

choice because we weren't around before we came into being. There wasn't some sort of a

exist until we existed. And so God, in his mercy and his love and his grace, gave us an opportunity that we never had, never would have had, if we had

Cash didn't know. He could have bought the biggest supermarket in that town and the other one and had tons of money left over. He could have bought the 10 most expensive homes in that town. He could have bought every clothing store in that town and still had money left over if he'd made any one of those purchases. He didn't know that he was fabulously wealthy.

Jesus died so that we might live forever. He's gifted to us, he's bequeathed to us everlasting life. If we claim that everlasting life, it becomes ours. He says, salvation is yours, do you want it? And why in the world would people not

That's a short question, but boy, does it ever get to the heart of what Christianity is all about. Is there one God? The short answer? Yes. Who is he? Okay, not so short now.

person, the Spirit, the Holy Spirit. I'm going to say, you are going to say,

lender said to them, listen, when the money was yours, when the lien was yours,

0: Jesus referred to the Holy Spirit as a person numerous times. When he, the Spirit of truth, is coming, he will guide people into all truth. So, Eric, in certain circles, there are little movements that rise up and say, oh, we don't believe this Godhead concept. Some call it the Trinity. We don't believe the Trinity. One reason for that is because the Trinity is a very popular belief within the Roman Catholic Church. And some people say, well, if I believe the Trinity, then I'm signing off on all Roman Catholic teaching, and I don't agree with all Roman Catholic teaching, and so I don't want to be guilty by association. It doesn't matter who teaches it, it just matters if it's true. And that's what you want to keep in mind. You find that you have beliefs in common with all kinds of interesting individuals, and that doesn't make you on the same page as those folks in every aspect. So that's one reason. Why else are people getting off on this thing?
1: This idea that the Holy Spirit is not a person of the Godhead, but it's rather a force or something that emanates from the Son or something like that. When we can demote the Holy Spirit, we don't always have to do everything that the Holy Spirit tells us to do.
0: Sure.
1: And if I want to do the things I want to do, and here is someone or something trying to convict me that I need to change, that's not always the most comfortable feeling.
0: Another thing is this. The idea that there are three beings.

this. Many people think we should baptize people in only the name of Jesus. Jesus clearly said we should baptize in the name of the Father, the Son, and the Holy Spirit, which is correct. And if I would have a run at that question, I would say, Colin is saying, who's correct, Jesus or people?

guesses about zero. Here's what we know. Some people like to argue, and they like to argue about nothing. And what you've got to do as a believer in Jesus or as somebody who is finding his or her

2 and verse 38. Then Peter said unto them, Repent and be baptized every one of you in the name of Jesus Christ for the remission of sins, and ye shall receive the gift of the Holy Ghost. And so the question is, what was he getting at? Be baptized in the name of Jesus Christ. Well, let's back up ever so slightly. The Bible talks about David in verse 34. David has not ascended into the heavens, is it? Therefore, let all the house of Israel know assuredly that God has made that same Jesus who you have crucified both Lord and Christ. Are you feeling me? God has made Jesus Lord and Christ. This was the controversy. This was the dispute. Who is Messiah? Who is Lord and Christ? Peter is saying it's Jesus. Now when they heard this, they were pricked, convicted in their hearts, and they said to Peter and to the rest of the apostles, Men and brethren, what do we do? You've just told us that Jesus is the Messiah. What do we do? And they answered by saying, Be baptized in the name of Jesus. Now, they weren't saying, Well, wait, let me write this down for you. Go get baptized and tell the vicar when he baptizes you to say these words. He was saying, When you're baptized, be baptized accepting Jesus as the Messiah. In another question not that long ago, in another program, we were talking about how to study the Bible. And we mentioned, when you study, study in context. Whether you go chapter by chapter, topic by topic, make sure you get the context right. The context here demonstrates to you that we're not arguing or mandating a certain phraseology be used in the baptistry. But the concept is, when a person is being baptized in the name of Jesus, that person is being baptized accepting Jesus Christ as her or his Savior. You can find in the Bible, in the book of Acts, same book, where they were baptized in the name of the Lord Jesus.

person is sincere, if they've accepted Jesus as their personal Savior, if they have a relationship and want a deepening relationship with the Father, if they are being led by the Spirit, whether they're baptized in the name of the Lord, in the name of the Lord Jesus, in the name of the Father, the Son, and the Holy Spirit, in the name of the Father, the Son, and the Holy Ghost, whether they're baptized in English or in Spanish or in Russian or in whatever language, if that sincerity is there, if the surrender is there, if the desire is there, even if the pastor messes it up a little bit, I'll give you an example. I heard a story of a

English, could you baptize me in Spanish? And the English-speaking pastor said, well, I can try. I'll do my very best. And so he went back and he studied.

Did you see that one? That was a good one, right? It counts. The young man was sincere. The pastor was sincere. Their hearts were in the right place. A little, something was lost in translation. But it counts. Jesus said in Matthew 28:19,

said it's not important. I think it's important, Trip. It's all important. But just don't make it a life and death issue or a test case or that's how it's going to be forever. And Theseus is writing. Help me understand the 144,000 of Revelation chapter 7.

let's answer the common question first. Is it a

past plagues, through the trials and the tribulations, to see Jesus come in the clouds of heaven. Let's take a look at Revelation chapter 7. We're going to read verses 1 through 4. Verse 1 says,

a sealed 100.

0: necessary. They're the saved when Jesus returns. It's that simple, really, isn't it? Outstanding. All right. You said we take a long question and make it short. I think you're right. I think we did that. But Jay, how can a promise given to Joshua be claimed by me today? How can a promise given to Joshua way back then be claimed by us today? Well, we're in a bit of a fix, a bit of a pickle. If only the things that are recorded in the Bible applied to the people that they were written to back in those days, we would have a very dusty book here today that wouldn't be of much practical value.
1: Absolutely.
0: Fortunately, the things that were written back then were written for our admonition upon whom the ends of the world are come. We are living in the last days of Earth's history. This book, this volume, this Bible is given to us to prepare us for the times that we live in today and the times that are coming in the near future. Those promises

3. Proverbs chapter 3. It says, help me, Proverbs chapter 3. Trust in the Lord with all your heart. I was thinking about 5 seconds ago. Lean not unto your own understanding. In all your ways acknowledge him, and he shall direct your paths. Powerful promise of Thomas. Thanks so much for joining us with Eric Flickinger. I'm John Bradshaw. This has been Line Up.

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side.

Jay.

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It's amazing. I'm still alive. Oh, Dr. Baldwin, that's it, that was his name. He was the head of the medical.

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0: bunch of dark, dark purple grapes right now, as we speak.
1: Okay.
0: That was one of the two elements. I had to make juice out of these kind of juices, the purple grape juice.
1: Right.
0: And it was terrific, you know? And I doctored up with a little bit of lemon and threw some apple in it, apple and grape. And I'd been a bowl of purple grapes right here on my tabletop. And I just about finished them all. I just have some stuff.

0: on, you know?
1: Jay, tell us why you think juicing is so important to one's health.
0: Let's go to the bottom line right now.
1: Okay.
0: Everything that the listener eats, or I eat, or you, John, everything we eat, everything we put into our bodies and chew and swallow it, then the body turns into a juice machine. With a peristaltic beat of 40 or 50 beats per minute, the body is a juice machine. Everything you eat has to be reduced to juice, because only the juice of the fiber, that's my slogan now, the juice of the fiber penetrates into the intestinal villi, the portal vein into your liver, to reach your bloodstream and to be transversed to every one of our 100 trillion cells. You are fed by the juices of the food you've eaten. It's that simple. And once you learn that, once you obey and take the elements of

nutrition are God's foods, and all we're doing is breaking it down to simple, easy to utilize and assimilate the food value of the precious juices that are locked in these plants that God put on this earth.

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1: This has been Health and Longevity with Dr. John Westerdahl, a production of Life Talk Radio.

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0: one half of the renowned gospel duo, Mary Mary, today's guest has captured the hearts of audiences around the world with her powerful voice, unwavering faith, and soul-stirring music. She has established herself as one of the most celebrated figures in contemporary gospel music. Help me welcome Tina Campbell.
1: Thank you
0: so much for being here. Have a seat.
1: Thank you.
0: Welcome.

0: name, but found to her that wasn't, she needed redemption. And so we say that it doesn't matter who you are or what your walk of life is or what your experiences has been, we all can be changed by the love of Jesus, you know. And so that name, Mary, Mary gives us an opportunity to talk about these two very different women who were very important in the life of Jesus.
1: I love that. You know, so often people get so concerned about their name being said.
0: Yeah.
1: And yet the same name means drastically different states of connection.
0: Yeah, I mean, I went through that phase, you know, being concerned about my name being soiled. But one thing that my Sunday school teacher told me is, and it was a young adult class, and he said, if you take care of your integrity, God will take care of your reputation. So it doesn't matter what you have done to scar your name. It doesn't matter what you've done to mess things up. If you take care of your integrity and you put yourself in the hands of God, he can fix your name and change your name and put together what you will never be able to do in a lifetime. He can do it in a moment.
1: Absolutely. Society loves it when a celebrity trips, falls, makes a mistake.
0: Oh, yeah.
1: But they love a comeback story.
0: Oh, they love redemption. They love redemption. And so I take it like this.

0: there's a reputation of look what God can do when you pray and when you seek him and when you surrender your life to him. So I'm so grateful that I serve a Redeemer and that I get to represent the Redeemer, you know, to people who don't know yet that they want Jesus. Because I'm like, everybody wants redemption. Yeah. Jesus is that. Yeah. Here he goes.
1: So you've done music on a large level, high level, large stage for years with your sister.
0: Yeah.
1: What was your experience like traveling around doing music with Mary Mary? Because I know many people, they just start busting out, starting singing heavier songs. I already had some of my crew, they're like, when I sing one of your songs, it helps me get through the tough times. What has your experience been like singing with Mary Mary?
0: You know, Mary Mary has been a tremendous blessing. God has been beyond good to me. Like, first of all, why'd you pick me to go out there and represent you? Because I know me, and I know you do, you know? So gracious and so kind and so merciful and pick flawed people to go out and represent him. It's a huge blessing. And then I get to do what I love doing. Yeah. I'm a singer when nobody is around. If there's never a paycheck, a reward, or a pat on the back, or nothing. It's just what I do. And I get to do what I love doing about who I love. Like, what more can you ask for in life? And I feel completely privileged and blessed to be able to represent God in this capacity with all that comes with it. That's not wonderful. I'm still blessed that God thought I was suitable, me and my sister were suitable to be out there representing him on this platform.
1: In 2012, that platform got bigger with a docu-series. You got Mary Mary in a bigger public view.
0: Reality show.
1: Yes, yeah. What was that experience like?
0: It was crazy doing the reality show because having somebody follow you around in your normal life, I'm committed to being who I am. I'm good at being Tina. I'm not good at when it's time to act and I'm intentionally trying to do that, that's one thing. But I can't be a character version of myself and I can't be someone's idea of myself. And so the blessing was that we were able to be very authentically us for the first few seasons. And then my marriage got hit with infidelity in front of the whole world. I didn't know how to fake. I didn't know how to mask. And then I also didn't want to be hostage to the world will find out however they choose to find out. In the meantime, I'm running and ducking and dodging so that nobody finds out about my embarrassing life. So I was like, well, my life is in the public, so I'm going to just share this. And if either it's going to kill me, then I'm going to die and go to heaven because I've given everything to God, or I'm going to live through it and I'm going to testify as a result of it. So, you know, showing my life, showing my family, having children and all that, and, you know, the ins and outs of what we do and not having to do a fake version of myself for the first few seasons was wonderful. After the, you know, and I'm going to just expose the reality of it, after, you know, my marriage fell, when it kind of became a little false and a little exaggerated and manipulated for ratings, it just didn't work anymore, and that's when I started hating it.
1: Yeah.
0: Yeah.
1: I want us to continue unpacking that story because this is a part of the story that people don't know. But we've got to take a break. And right after the break, Tina's going to tell us about her emotional struggle and how she dealt.

0: continuing our conversation with Tina Campbell. And thank you, Mike, for joining us.
1: Honored to be here.
0: Yeah. Now, Mike, being a relationship specialist, a licensed therapist, is going to add some real deeper aspects to our conversation coming up, especially because...
1: That's right. I'll give you my number.
0: It's time to talk. You went through, in the very public eye...
2: Yeah. I did.
0: Extreme public embarrassment. What was your first response when you hear your husband's been unfaithful?
2: Well, it's... Okay, so with reality TV show, TV, you tape it all before it gets to the public. I mean, with most TV, some TV is live, but much of it, you record it beforehand. Mm-hmm. The wonderful thing about it is we had 1 year to process this reality. Mm-hmm. And during that year, I was a stone cold fool. I don't really know how to say it better than that. I was a nut. I was angry. I was mad. I was like, did this happen to me in the public? And you've been, we can do this privately. Now I got to be made a fool of in front of the whole world. So I was mad, and I was, you know, in Christianese, I was walking in the flesh. And I was ready to do a lot of things to his flesh and everybody else's.

was too overwhelming, so I had to trust my sister to do all of the editing, because every time I watched it, it sent me backwards. But how God would have it, because he's so faithful, he's so merciful, he's so gracious, about 1 year and a month, because the show came out, I think, maybe like 13, 14 months after we started taping, literally about 2 weeks before the show aired, I sat down with my husband and I said, we got to watch this, because I don't want this to take me backwards when I see it with the rest of the world. Let me just go back and look at what actually happened, because I'm busy living it, and let's just see. We watched

0: said, I saw myself on TV and I said, is that me? Is that me? Basically, out of our anger, we tend to do things that we would normally not do. But then we become the person who would do that.
1: Yeah.
0: And as you began to see that, you said, I don't want to be the person who would do that.
1: That's
0: because that's not who I am. That's the insight that I think saved you. When you realize I cannot be that person, regardless of what he's doing.

0: music credibility.
1: Yeah, it did.
0: Because a lot of times people like you talking about this God Jesus stuff. Yeah. Do you really live this when the triggers hit?
1: Yeah.
0: And I think that people got to see that, mm-hmm. you know, I lost my way for a while, but I found my way back to what I was preaching. I started living it in. And so God is, you know, they say out in the streets, you know, you got street cred.
1: Yeah.
0: I think God gave me heavenly cred.
1: Yeah, that's true. That's true. Credibility. I used to help people with grief for years because I'm a counselor and was a chaplain. But when my wife died, I started having people call me and write me and say how much that was helping them. Like never before. It's like I suddenly had credibility that I didn't have before. It was a terrible experience to go through to get credibility. I would prefer not to have credibility.
0: Mm-hmm.
1: But still, it's what we've been through. So, all right, so thank you.
0: Thank you. Thank you.
1: Thank you. So that season of Mary Mary, it hits the public. What response did you get from people going through that journey with you?

has life after death. Then all of a sudden you're like, I listen to you talk about faith because I see what you went through and I think yours is real. And so again, if that's what God would grant us as a result of shameful, embarrassing devastation, you would grant me a greater witness to represent you with. You would cause this music that I

your house and you don't know what to do to remove yourself from this level of anger or pain or shame or embarrassment or rejection, whatever it is that you're going through, you need something higher, bigger, stronger than all of it. And people and things can be a temporary fix.

0: They gave me a hand, and an even better reason to use that suitcase. My parents aren't perfect, but they're perfect for me.
1: Good back up to the camel, and I want to talk to you about your solo career. You're breaking, you're just Tina now. You're not Mary? You're not Mary Mary.
2: I'm not Mary Mary.
1: What's crazy is, out of

So that, you know, presented us with this opportunity. So I never thought that I would end up doing solo music. But again, I took 7 years away to kind of attend to my children and my family and really take some time to, I don't know, renew, develop, just kind of evolve in my faith and in life. And just my children needed me. Like, there's a certain age and stage where you need to be present with your children. And so

joint a partition. And for me, music always comes out of that. And so I have all of these songs, and it's a song to dance to, a song to cry to, a song to worship to, a song to praise to. It's Friday night. If you just want to hang out and want to roll down the street, you need some good listening. It's a little bit of all of that. Mm-hmm. And so that's on this project called Testify. And I can't wait till the world hears it, because my healing and my evolution and my walk with Christ, that music is the backdrop of it all. It's the embodiment of it all. And if God could strengthen my relationship.

interesting during those moments of life.

0: has been recently that has like, I don't care about no chart type of music. And maybe, I don't know, maybe I'm biased because I got some Grammys and I got a little bit of a resume. I don't know, you know, maybe I'm not so interested in it. Like, you know, it'd be great, but that's not my goal. Because I realize as a Christian, you got to be Christ-centered. And if you become centered around all of the things that come with the bonuses and the benefits of your Christianity, now where's Christ? Where's Christ in it? And so I like to keep Christ the center. And so whatever he does for me, a Grammy or not, the biggest tour or not, a bunch of reception from everybody or from a small crew of people, if God gets his job done, if God makes his point, that's the point. And I'm all good
1: with it. I think it's your perspective that has allowed God to take you to the heights that he's been able to take you in music. It's been such a joy being able to spend this time with you. Thank you so much for sharing your time and your life story with us. Don't go anywhere. I have some words of encouragement that can help you stay resilient when facing the unexpected challenges of your career. When I began this journey,

delicious sprouts of life. Not many people like it, but it's good for you. Life is a journey filled with twists, turns, and yes, sometimes failures. It's easy to feel defeated, especially when it's a public failure. But failure doesn't have to be the end. It can be a stepping stone to success. We don't have to like it, but I encourage you to embrace failure so you can learn from it. Use it as a moment to acknowledge your struggles, but also to reflect on your strengths, your passions, and your purpose. So if you feel like you're failing, I encourage you to dust yourself off and keep moving forward. Remember, life's not about avoiding failure, it's about growing from it. I'm Roy Ice, reminding you, your best life is possible, and your tomorrow can be even better than today. So let's keep going. 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

hearing on the Muslim Brotherhood turned sharply partisan

President Zelensky visited Serbia for talks with its president. It's been 8 years since a Ukrainian president visited Serbia and had talks with Serbian President Alexander Vucic. This visit

is true,

0: The name change has angered over a million Californians. Correspondent Ken Moorman has the details.
1: More than 1.3 million people in the Golden State signed petitions to place Proposition 39 on the November ballot. Supporters say the state's attorney general has rewritten

0: This is Life Talk Radio, a ministry dedicated to connecting people with Christ through worship and the Word.
1: Is there such a thing?

0: said Jonathan. I absolutely love that. Yes, this feels like familiar territory, and I love that. Well, Jonathan, let's start off with your favorite dad joke.
1: What's been the most impressive invention you can think of in the last 100 years?

nurses heard in the Helena that the part of the nurses was gone. The Helena said, the nurse said, the nurse said, the nurse said, the nurse said, the nurse said, the nurse said, the nurse said, the nurse said, the nurse said, the nurse said, the nurse said, the nurse said, the nurse said, the nurse said, the nurse said, the nurse said, the nurse said, the nurse said, the nurse said, the nurse said, the nurse said, the nurse said, the nurse said, the nurse said, the nurse said, the nurse said, the nurse said, the nurse said, the nurse said, the nurse said, the nurse said, the nurse said, the nurse said, the nurse said, the nurse said, the nurse said, the nurse said, the nurse said, the nurse said, the nurse said, the nurse said, the nurse said, the nurse said, the nurse said, the nurse said, the nurse said, the nurse said, the nurse said, the nurse said, the nurse said, the nurse said, the nurse said, the nurse said, the nurse said, the nurse said, the nurse said, the nurse said, the nurse said, the nurse said, the nurse said, the nurse said, the nurse said, the nur

said that once I decided to follow you, you would walk with me all the way.

Selectors. Let me see the set.

as das Nürnfelden, Bertepennen, Burn that will in the face of the what we therefore and perils that we may be attempted worthy to escape all the things that shall come to pass.

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Lord, the comfort of the Father in the name of Jesus. Praise God. Hallelujah. So the word of God, sir. So let us, when we see this thing coming,

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Then you're going to be

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Praise God. Because when Jesus was speaking, he was showing them the things that to look at the moon and look at different things to know when seasons gonna change. Praise God. And so people are looking for signs for the coming of the Lord. But there is none. Praise God. All they're gonna see is what he tells you. They're gonna be this and they're gonna be that. Wars, rumors of war, earthquake, and all these things. So when we see these things, we are to look at. Praise God. So this afternoon, we give God thanks and praise.

service at 7 p.m. As on Tuesdays, we have a Bible study and a prayer meeting at the same night. Praise God, and if you are willing, then you can come in and sit with us and let God do what you have to do in your life. We give God thanks and we give God praise for each and every one of you that are listening this afternoon. Just remember, this purpose is for you who have known Jesus, that you'll be strong in him, and those who do not know him, that they will come to know

your host, and I'm so grateful.

Mr. Levan, for the first time.

Zeit beginnt.

rejection, persecution, isolation because of their decision to accept Jesus as the fulfillment of messianic prophecy. The early church, driven out of Jerusalem under the persecution first of this man Saul, and across the map to the villages around Judah, to Samaria, to the Galilee, and to the uttermost parts of the

godliness and their obedience. They had developed into Pharisees, people who knew the rules forward and backward, and they made up 1,000 of them. They made up 10,000 rules, so much so that Jesus even looked at them and said, come on, you're making up so many rules, you yourself can't even keep them all. You're creating such burdens. Early Christianity had been driven out of Jerusalem, and it had, by this time, 35 years after the cross, it had become predominantly, largely a growing Gentile religion. The Jewish heart of Christianity was becoming less and less and less. But the Jews of Jerusalem, they

crisis. Either dead or soon to die. John was going to survive. He was going to survive another 20 or 25 years. But the early church was moving past the first generation. When some brewing and some ferment started to happen in Israel, the way it came to pass was up in Caesarea Maritima, the famous created city of the sea, Caesar's city of the sea, Maritima, there was a bit of a dispute between some of the Greek merchants, the alien merchants within the city, and some of the native Jewish merchants of the city. So much so that they decided

Israel and that God expected them to stand up to be men who would affront the evil within the land, to purge the land. There was a young nobleman of the upper echelon, the aristocracy of Jerusalem, whose name was Josephus. He was actually sent up to the Galilee to be sort of the military chieftain of the region.

Jerusalem. Mirabel and Mirabel, for a while, they actually overran the garrison. It was at that point that the Senate realized that this wasn't just some brewing stirring within the land of Judea again. I mean, this wasn't just

garrison had been overrun, that the fortress of Antonia had been sacked, the Roman garrison site. Rome responded. Rome responded the way you would expect Rome to respond. Now, there's a reason in history.

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They could shoot a ton more arrows than the Jewish defense.

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The whole wall would crumble in that area, and you wouldn't have to go up the main street. You wouldn't have to fight your way up the main street. You'd have learned that lesson. Of course, history wonders, did he learn it from a man named Josephus, who once upon a time was supposed to be the defender of that region? Very curious. Sure enough, in the cover of darkness, Vespasian sent his soldiers. They pulled out these three stones, these three pivotal stones, and sure enough, a large section of the wall came down. The Jewish defenders were waiting on the main artery by the gate again, and the Romans came in the side door. Needless to say, the carnage was terrible. Jews were backing up, until they came to the place where all that was left was a cliff. And by the thousands, they jumped to their death from in front of the invading Romans. Once Gamla fell, Vespasian turned his eyes to Jerusalem. West along the lake region,

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There are those who will tell you anything to win your trust. I'm more in debt now, because the fees and interest on my cards are piling up. Talk to your creditors directly.

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1: With SON News, I'm Mary Rose. The Michigan Senate race is shaping up as

0: teenagers are doing. Correspondent Bernie Bennett.
1: That is a ban on social media for kids under 18. France and Australia have instituted restrictions. One commentator, Josiah Mark, says studies abound demonstrating the addictive properties of social media.

witnessing renewed interest within the British military. Christian Today reports greater spiritual engagement at training centers and established barracks. Dr. Milton Glenicke says scripture readers are seeing more

surrounding the Statue of Liberty in New York City. Here's correspondent Laura Winters with more. The captain of a motorboat under arrest and facing 13 charges of reckless endangerment. The 22-foot vessel flipping over in New York Harbor. Two people killed, a 27-year-old woman and a 5-month-old baby. Investigators say the boat was dangerously overloaded. Members of the New York City Police and Fire Department

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as in the king's palaces. At any given time, no matter where we are, we're not far from those infamous arachnids, most of which are not a threat. Many feel a natural revulsion when they experience spiders up close and personal, but like the mosquito, God had a plan for them in our ecosystem. What is immediately apparent is that spiders have always been spiders and did not evolve from a non-spider ancestor. In 2014, an evolutionist reported that, quote, spider gene study reveals tangled evolution, end quote. Well, tangled indeed. Creationists maintain spiders were created as spiders, as scripture and science shows. When it comes to their origin, two evolutionists stated, quote, most zoologists believe that arachnids arose from the Eurypterids and were early terrestrial inhabitants, end quote. Well, creation scientists believe that God created spiders as spiders during the creation week just thousands of years ago. Indeed, even fossil spiders are 100% spider. In a news story of April of 2011, we read, and I quote, tufts of hair-like fibers seen on its legs showed this 165-million-year-old arachnid to be the oldest known species of the largest web-weaving spiders alive today, the golden orb weavers, or Nephila. Going back even further in evolutionary time reveals two fossil spiders from Crossley, England. They were found in sedimentary rock dated by evolutionists at 310 million years ago. Yet as the creation model predicts, they're still just spiders. Well, here's an easy recipe. Take food, metabolically convert it into sticky glue, then allow air to contact it while rapidly stretching it into an impossibly narrow, nimble thread as strong as steel. Well, there you have it. Spider silk. We tend to take for granted the incredible detail and beauty of a typical spider web. The creator designed most species of spider to secrete a special web that scientists have long appreciated and have attempted to copy. They have found that web strands are comparable in strength to fused quartz fibers. Zoologists discovered that spiders have anywhere from 1 to 4 pairs of spinnerets located in the abdomen of the spider. Now, the normal number are 3 pairs. In addition, there are among, with the spinnerets, 7 silk glands, each making a strand for a unique purpose. Many dozens of these tiny tubes lead to these specially designed abdominal glands. Earliest evidence of a spider's silk spinning activity is a fossil discovered from 380 million-year-old sedimentary rocks near Gilboa, New York. It is clear that spiders, along with their silk-producing parts, have always been spiders. Some spiders even use a long trailing thread for a process called ballooning. The creature secretes a line and allows the wind to carry it and the spider aloft for places unknown. Spiders have landed on ships far out at sea. Evolutionists, true to their worldview, call this amazing ability of the Chiliformes nothing more than a unique adaptation. Two secular authors state in a 2005 college biology textbook, quote, each spider engineers a style of web characteristic of its species and builds it perfectly on the first try. This complex behavior is apparently inherited, end quote. Well, creation scientists maintain that spiders were created with this amazing ability and carry this ability with them as they continue to thrive and move across the earth. In regard to webs before the fall, they could very well have been made as decorations, as some species do even today. Evolutionists state in the BBC Nature News in 2011, quote, exactly why the spiders adorn their webs is unclear.

scientists as they delve into the evidence that affirms the biblical account from the very first

exercise.

a species and builds it perfectly the first try, that again reveals the creative hand of God. Well, one thing is certain, the webs before the fall must have been large, spectacular, and beautiful. Indeed, spider silk has been found to conduct light almost as well as glass fiber, opening the door to biosensor, laser, and microchip research, according to the Optical Society in 2012. But what was the purpose and the function of spider venom before the fall, when everything was supposed to be very good? Creationist scientists continued research, and answers are becoming apparent. While creationists ponder the purpose of some aspects of spider physiology prior to the fall, it's now evident that their toxicity actually has the potential to save many people from starvation. Well, how is that? Well, as the world's population continues to grow at approximately 80 million souls per year, it's important to make maximum use of the various food crops. Unfortunately, crop loss to insect pests is around 10%, food that could be used to nourish millions of people. Reducing this intolerable loss by way of traditional pesticides like chlorinated hydrocarbons is costly, and it also gets into the ecosystem and causes problems. It adversely affects the environment, and insects are becoming increasingly resistant to the poisons. But let's keep in mind that insect resistance to pesticide is, however, hardly evidence of Darwinian evolution. The insects are the same genus and the same species both before and after the pesticide resistance. One way of battling crop-destroying insects is to use more environmentally friendly compounds that are just as deadly to these pests. We've all heard of nicotine that's found in cigarette tobacco. But nicotine from the tobacco plant is one such natural pesticide. It can be diluted and applied and has, as one scientific publication said, and I quote, a much lower acute mammalian toxicity and greater field persistence, end quote. Oddly enough, using spider venom as a natural insecticide may be another method. Research biologists suggest that using a peptide, that's a compound of two or more amino acids, isolated from spider venom that is poisonous to insects. This chemical is called insecticidal spider venom peptide, or ISVP. Consider the benefits man has discovered from spider venom. Two evolutionists said in 2013, and I quote, a large number of sulfur-rich insecticidal peptides have been isolated from

disease vectors. A University of California, Berkeley graduate student has discovered two beautiful new species of peacock spiders in southeast Queensland, Australia. The student, Madeline Gillard, named the two colorful creatures Sparkle Muffin and Skeletorus. The report on LifeScience.com quotes an evolutionist entomologist saying the peacock spider group is more varied than previously thought. But non-Darwinists wholly agree. There is much variation within the created spider kind. But wherever they're found, spiders always display eight legs, remarkable eye structure, and are, as creationists predict, 100% spiders. So what we've seen in the program is that not only have spiders always been spiders, whenever they're fossilized with their eight legs and a remarkable eye structure, always the spiders. And we find that the ability for these spiders to make webs is very, very unique to each individual species. So we find that spiders certainly are clear evidence of creative design and organization that goes into these amazing arachnids. The Apostle Paul said in Romans chapter 1 and verse 20 that God's creation is clearly seen, and certainly we

this and more at icr.org.

dinosaurs are, how dinosaurs and humans could live at the same time, and how God's power and wisdom can be seen in something as small as a single cell. 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City of Kokura, Japan, and that's because of clouds. On August 9, 1945, the United States was about to drop an atomic bomb on Kokura, but clouds obscured the view of the crew of the aircraft preparing to drop the bomb. A quirk of the weather saved Kokura. When Jesus returns at the second coming, clouds will be prominent. The Bible says, "Then we which are alive and remain shall be caught up together with them in the clouds to meet the Lord in the air, and so shall we ever be with the Lord." We live in the hope of that day. If your hope is in this world, even the best this world offers, your hope is thin. Jesus never intended for sin to enter this world, but once it did, he planned to get rid of it. We'll be caught up in the clouds one day and taken to a place where there'll be

reason to live, easily one of the most significant. So much history has transpired in the streets of Old Jerusalem that you'll find something interesting around just about every corner. So, on this particular morning, I decided to compare two different places that might be the spot where Christ was crucified.

not really the building that draws people anyway. It's more what people think they're going to find inside. When you first walk in, on your right, there's a steep staircase leading up to the top of a rocky prominence, although you can't really see the rock because the church is built over it. And they say when you're up on top of that staircase, you're actually standing on Golgotha, the hill where Jesus was crucified. And there's this place where you can kneel down and reach through a hole in the floor and supposedly touch the exact spot where it happened. Then, down below that, at the bottom of the staircase, back by the entrance, there's a pink slab of stone where they say Jesus was embalmed before they put him.

is supposedly inside. And as you can imagine, there's almost always a huge line of people waiting to see this. So if you're going to go, you should probably go first thing in the morning, and even then, plan to be in line for quite a while. So, that's one location, the Church of the Holy Sepulchre, where some people believe Jesus was crucified and buried. And to be honest, personally, I'm not sure I believe it, because I guess I've explored the ancient world a little too often to just

location isn't the point. Although I will say this, wherever the location was, it was designed to maximize shame. We often picture Jesus crucified on top of the hill, but what the Bible actually says is that he was crucified at Golgotha, not necessarily on Golgotha. It seems far more likely to me that he would have been crucified by the public roadway that

a good chance they're there. It's probably by a hill far away. Yet again, it's not really the location that matters. It's the fact that it happened. The passage of time and a widespread familiarity with the story has dramatically dampened the visceral impact of what they actually did to Jesus. You and I are used to seeing crosses on church buildings or dangling from necklaces and earrings, and we easily forget what a serious problem the cross was for those earliest of Christians. The man they said was God in human flesh had just died the most humiliating death possible, hung naked in front of the world, and hung between two obvious reprobates in order to make his death seem, well, even more shameful. The good men did not die on crosses. Crosses were for the scum of the earth, which is the reason that

some distance.

asphyxiation because you were suspended in a way that would make it impossible to breathe if you didn't push yourself up to take a breath. And to push yourself up, you had to put pressure on your feet, which had also been nailed to the cross. Then after that, you would sink back down to hang from your nail-pierced hands or wrists to be technical. It created a grisly dance of death. Suffocated. And sometimes, to speed things up, the Romans would break your legs, which made you suffocate faster. Needless to say, crucifixion is probably the most sadistic method of execution ever devised. And the early Christians were telling people their God had died like that. They insisted that Jesus was the long-awaited Messiah, the one who was supposed to liberate the nation of Israel. But then he died at the hands of these pagan oppressors. So needless to say, it wasn't an easy sell. By this time, the Jews had been living in the shadow of Gentile empires for hundreds of years, starting with the Babylonians. And the Roman occupation of Palestine was a particularly unwelcome experience. Now, it's true. The Jews had a number of legal privileges that other conquered nations didn't have, because at one point they offered support to Julius Caesar. But for the most part, the Jewish experience with the Romans was brutal. This was their covenant territory, the one that rightfully belonged to them because it was given to their father Abraham by God himself. It was supposed to be an exceptional place, a nation where the faith of the one true God could be on full display so that Gentile nations could see how superior the God of Israel was. So to be occupied by a Gentile presence was humiliating. And for somebody to say that Messiah had been murdered,

writings of the Pharisees, but most people call it the Sands of Solomon. And one of the major themes this book deals with is the hope that God was going to deliver his people from the Gentiles. Here's a little snippet from the 17th poem in the collection, a poem that's actually looking forward to the coming of Messiah. It says, "Behold, O Lord, and raise up unto them their king, the son of David. At the time in the which thou seest, O God, that he may reign over Israel thy servant, and gird him with strength, that he may shatter unrighteous rulers, and that he may purge Jerusalem from nations that trample her down to destruction. Wisely, righteously, he shall thrust out sinners from the inheritance. He shall destroy the pride of the sinner as a potter's vessel." So you can see, to many people's way of thinking, Messiah was supposed to drive the Romans out of the land. But this brand new sect of Christians was suddenly insisting the man the Romans had executed in the most humiliating way possible. Well, they were saying that

the sons of Solomon. I'm reminded of that story in John chapter 1 where Philip tries to convince his friend Nathanael that Jesus was Messiah. Here's how that story goes, starting down in

Moses in the law, as for the prophets, wrote, Jesus of Nazareth, the son of Joseph. And Nathanael said to him, Can any good thing come out of Nazareth? You see, it turns out that Nathanael was from the village of Cana, the place where Jesus turned the water into wine. And the village of Cana was

So right from the beginning, Jesus was defying most people's expectations, and the cross was the most confusing development of all. I mean, how could Messiah die like that? Let me read you another famous Bible story. This one from the Gospel of Luke, and this is something that happened.

Jesus tries them, but they don't know who he is. Verse 17. And he said to them, what kind of conversation is this that you have with one another as you walk and are sad? Then the one whose name was Cleopas answered and said to him, are you the only stranger in Jerusalem? And have you not known the things which happened there in these days? And he said to them, what things? So they said to him, the things concerning Jesus of Nazareth, who was a prophet, mighty in deed and word, before God and all the people, and how the chief priests and our rulers delivered him to be condemned to death and crucified him. But we were hoping that it was he who was going to redeem Israel. Now that's a really important thought, because it shows us what people expected Messiah to do. He was supposed to get rid of the Romans. But even after Jesus rose from the dead, the disciples still kind of thought that might happen. I mean, just listen to what they said in Acts chapter 1. Therefore, when they had come together, they asked him, saying, Lord, will you at this time restore the kingdom to Israel? So the idea that a man who was shamefully crucified by the Romans could possibly be Messiah, believe me, it wasn't an easy sell. There was almost nobody in the ancient world whose culture would let them accept that idea. Not the Jews, not the Greeks, and not the Romans. Which brings us to one of the most important things the Apostle Paul ever wrote, found in the book of 1 Corinthians. And I think we're going to read quite a bit from this passage, because modern Christianity has mostly forgotten just how scandalous the idea of a crucified Christ really was. Modern Christians talk about the crucifixion, we read about the crucifixion, we watch dramatic movies about the crucifixion, we sing beautiful songs about it. But our understanding is now 2,000 years removed from the actual event, and the visceral impact of what happened to Jesus has been largely blunted to the point where we scarcely realize just how

0: save those who believe. So, right out of the gate, Paul tells us that the cross makes no sense, not humanly speaking. Not unless you see it from God's perspective. And you know, that's still true today. When you hear the way that some people describe what happened, it's obvious they don't really grasp how important this was. But this is not the way most people would write the story of redemption, because it presents a very unlikely hero. Paul continues in verse 22, where he says, "For the Jews request a sign, and the Greeks seek after wisdom. But we preach Christ crucified, to the Jews a stumbling block, and to the Greeks foolishness." So why does he say that? Well, we've already seen that the Jews of his day were expecting something quite different. But there is something else here, and I'll be right back in a moment to share that with you.
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2: Back in the Old Testament book of Deuteronomy, there's a passage that made it really hard for Jewish folks to accept the idea that Messiah can die such an ignoble death. It's Deuteronomy 21 and verse 22, where it says, "If a man has committed a sin deserving of death,

disappointment of their national aspirations. So when you get to the early 2nd century, there was a man by the name of Justin who was a disciple of Socrates and Plato, but eventually converted to Christianity. In one of his better-known works, he talks about a Jewish man who wanted to ask questions about Jesus. So Justin shared some of the Old Testament scriptures about Messiah, and then the Jewish man says this. Be assured, he says, that all our nation waits for Christ, and we admit that all the scriptures which you have quoted refer to him. But whether Christ should be so shamefully crucified, this we are in doubt about. For whoever is crucified is said in the law to be accursed, so that I am exceedingly incredulous on this point. It is quite clear indeed that the scriptures announce that Christ had to suffer. But we wish to learn if you can prove it to us, whether it was by the suffering cursed in the law. So here's what I'm really driving at. So somehow that first generation of Christians took the message of Christ to the entire Roman Empire in the space of one single generation. And when Paul took the message to the synagogue in Thessalonica, the reception was so hostile that it actually caused a riot. And their number one complaint, they said, these who have turned the world upside down have come here too. So ask yourself this. How in the world did an unlikely band of misfits with a very unpopular message manage to disrupt the entire Roman Empire? I mean, these early Christians were outsiders. They were nobodies. The religious authorities in Jerusalem rejected these people, and they were more likely to be slaves in the Roman household than actual Roman citizens. These people had no status. They had no legal recognition, and they had no respect. So how did they manage, in the words of

0: and says Alexa Menace worships his dad. It was meant to make Christians look stupid, and frankly, this was the opinion most people had. So you gotta wonder why the disciples did it. I mean, why share the story of Christ? It was a belief system just about everybody rejected, because to our way of human thinking, it doesn't make sense. It's not the way that most people think about God. And so you're not gonna preach something like this unless you really believe it. Why else would you risk utter humiliation every single day of your life? Why would you risk the wrath of the Romans and the distinct possibility that you could be put to death like Jesus was? Why would you cling to the idea of a suffering Messiah when you'd be laughed out of the room by the most respectable philosophers in the world? I mean, the odds against the success of the early church? Almost insurmountable. And yet today, about a third of the planet claims to be Christian. There was just something about Jesus, something about that cross that showed these people what God was really like. He was nothing like the gods from Mount Olympus, the ones who toyed with people's lives. He was not like the immovable mover that Aristotle talked about, so removed from human experience that you can't expect to make contact. Jesus was willing to humiliate himself, sacrifice himself for us. The Son of God completely overturned every single expectation we had. He was willing to suffer the most embarrassing death conceivable if it meant that he could bridge the gap between the throne of God and you. So completely has God identified with us that he's chosen to be one of us, to live like us, to suffer like us, to die like us, if it means that he can have you back. But to see him alive after he died? To know that he holds the keys of death and tells us that we no longer have to fear the grave? That changes everything. I'll be right back after this.
1: Dragons, beasts, cryptic statues. 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

0: of Prophecy. And we're back from the break. Hey, guys, bring me that book over there. The one on the, the big one on the far left. Yeah, I should have gotten that during the break. Here it is. Fox's Book of Martyrs. It's probably the most famous work ever written about the fate of many early Christians. It begins by showing us that only one of Christ's disciples died for natural causes. The rest were put to death because of what they preached. Andrew was crucified in the British Isles. Thomas was impaled on a spear. Peter was crucified upside down just outside the city of Rome. But James was tossed off a building and then had his head smashed in with a club. I mean, this goes on for hundreds of pages. And in the Bible, Paul spends an awful lot of time talking about the hardships he had to put up with. He was pelted with stones and left for dead, shipwrecked, in prison, and then he ended up on death row. And all of that for a really unpopular message. A message that ran completely contrary to the way most of us think. And still, all these ancient believers really thought this was worth it. Other religious movements have come and gone, but for some reason, whatever these ancient people found in Jesus and the story of the cross has made this into one of the most enduring faiths in the whole world. And here we are, living in the midst of a civilization that to a large extent, those ancient believers helped us build. But today, most of us have no idea what this book actually says. So here's what I want to suggest. Listen, I know some people are also willing to die for a lie, because every so often you hear of some apocalyptic cult that goes up in flames, from Heaven's Gate in San Diego to the Solo Temple in Quebec. So a willingness to die doesn't necessarily mean that what you believe is true. But you will notice all those little cults have come and gone, and the teachings of Christ are still here after 2,000 years. I mean, you might be skeptical. You might not believe this story, but at least you should know for yourself exactly what you're skeptical about. So maybe it's time, instead of reading what people write about the Bible, to have a look for yourself. Because, I mean, what if this book turns out to be exactly what you've been looking for your entire life? What if the claims of Christ are true? What if that really was God in human flesh on the side of the road that day, all those years ago? At least you owe it to yourself to have a look and examine those claims from first-hand sources. Thanks for joining me today. I'm Sean Binstrom, and this has been another episode of Authentic.
1: You've been listening to Authentic, sponsored by Voice of Prophecy. Remember,

of a young African boy sold into slavery in the early 1800s. He became the first African bishop. Knowing the importance of physical and spiritual freedom, he made sure the Bible was translated into his own Yoruba language, the good news of true freedom in Jesus Christ. But other languages are still

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0: court scrubs. 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I want a small scroll written. You will write it for me. This is to be posted and heralded in every hamlet and city so every person may read it or have it read to him.
1: I understand, Your Majesty.
0: I will tell you what to write. Ready?
1: Yes, Your Majesty.
0: I, Nebuchadnezzar, the king, unto all people, nations, and languages that dwell in all the earth, peace be multiplied unto you. I thought it good to show the sign.

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I, Nebuchadnezzar, was at ease in my house. I wanted for nothing. I was flourishing with praise and honor and glory and wealth. I lay down to sleep, and I dreamed a dream that made me afraid. And the thoughts upon my

0: leaves of the tree were fair, lots of good fruit, food for all. The beasts of the field, the birds of the air, and the fowls all found shelter and food under this tree. The tree brought comfort and happiness to all the earth. Then the holy water came down from out of heaven and cried aloud. I remember his exact words. Hew down the tree and cut off its branches. Strip off its leaves and scatter its fruit. Let the beasts flee from under it and the birds from its branches. But leave the stump of its roots in the earth.
1: So it's

0: professional scribe would have done.
1: Well, that's true. Indeed it is. It is. Yes, indeed.
0: Yes, yes. But what does this mean? The dream.
1: The dream? Oh, yes. The dream.
0: Will His Majesty please review again the dream for us?
2: In my dream, I saw and beheld a tree in the very midst.
1: Oh, you can't interpret it. You're just stalling for time.
0: But if His Majesty will just relate it to us.
1: I guess I should have known better than to trust you. I should have called Daniel.
0: Daniel, Your Majesty?
1: Yes, Daniel. The spirit of the god.

0: just one.
1: Yes, did it come through, the interpretation?
0: Oh, of course, Your Majesty.
1: I'm sure it did. Enough of this farce. Squire, send for Daniel. I think he's in the east wing of the palace.

0: long live the king. Daniel, last night I dreamed another dream. These wise men standing before us couldn't give me the interpretation, so I sent for you. The spirit of the God in heaven is in you, and no secret evadeth you. So tell me the meaning of my dream.
1: As my lord the king wishes.
0: Well, Daniel, as I slept on my bed, I dreamed a dream and beheld a tree in the heavens. That was my dream, Daniel. And I charge thee, declare unto me the interpretation thereof. For as much as all the wise men of my kingdom are not able to make known unto me the interpretation, but thou art able to, Daniel, for the spirit of the Holy God is in thee.
1: For a time, Daniel did not speak, but was filled with alarm as he realized the terrible meaning of the dream. O king, live forever. The dream thou dreamed is... If it pleases majesty, I would rather not tell its meaning.
0: I gather that the dream means something evil. Evil for me?
1: My lord, the dream is for those that hate you, and the interpretation for your enemies.
0: Oh, is it that?

0: Your Majesty, but I must interpret the dream correctly, regardless of what you may do to me. His Majesty must realize the terrible import of the dream.
1: I'm afraid I do, Daniel.
0: The tree that thou sawest, O King, the tree which grew and was strong, providing shelter and comfort to both birds and beasts of the earth, that tree, O King, is you. You have become a great monarch, and your dominion reaches to the ends of the earth.
1: Why didn't we think of that?
0: In your dream, you saw a watcher, and an holy one coming down from heaven saying, hew down the tree and destroy it, but leave the stump and its roots in the earth, bound with a band of iron and brass. And let his lot be with the beasts of the field till seven times pass over him.
1: If the tree represents me, then what is this meaning of the hewing down?
0: Your kingdom shall be taken from you, O King.
1: But the stump and the roots of the earth, what does that mean?
0: Thy kingdom will not be taken away permanently.
1: My roots are still there to spring up again. Is that it?
0: Yes, Your Majesty.
1: In the dream, he, that's me, was to eat grass. His mind was to be changed to a beast's. And the dew of heaven was to wet him until seven times pass over him. What does all that mean?
0: Your Majesty, you are to dwell with the beasts of the field.
1: With the beasts? Of the field? Me?
0: It is the decree of the Most High God, Your Majesty.
1: How long will I be like a beast?
0: Until seven times pass over you, or 7 years, Your Majesty. Until you come to know that the Most High rules the kingdom of men and gives it to whom he will. But know this, Your Majesty. Whereas it was commanded to leave the stump and the roots of the tree, thy kingdom shall be made sure for you from the time you know that heaven rules, even His Majesty's kingdom.
1: These things, Daniel, are true. There is no altering the decree of your God.
0: O King, let my counsel be acceptable unto you. Break off your sins by right doing, and your iniquities by showing mercy to the oppressed, that there may be perhaps a lengthening of your tranquility.
1: If I do this, if I leave off sinning and worship the God of heaven, this terrible thing will not happen to me?
0: That is the decree from the throne of God, Your Majesty.
1: Just how do I do this? This right doing you speak of?
0: Know this, O King. You are richly blessed with talent and ambition, kindness and understanding. Yet you have let self-indulgence, pride, and the flattery of your officers cause you to exalt yourself above the God who has given you life and power.

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0: what I told Daniel. 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Me, King Nebuchadnezzar, ruler of the earth, builder extraordinary. Me. 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
1: I understand that you're back to your old self.
0: You bet I am. And don't ever forget it.
1: Long live King Nebuchadnezzar, giver of life, glory of Babylon, son of the gods. Long may he live and reign over Babylon.
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0: Nebuchadnezzar, king of Babylon, was determined in his heart to obey the advice of Daniel and follow after the righteousness of God. But as the weeks and months passed, the king indulged his pride until he lost confidence in Daniel's interpretation of the dream and jested at his former fears.
4: Scribe! Scribe!
0: Long live the king!
4: Send messages to all my counselors, except Daniel and his three companions. Summon them to a special council meeting tomorrow at high noon.
0: Yes, your majesty.

0: responses for some impossible task. Horus decided to behead us. Fires, get rid of us.
1: I know what he wants, and just about what he is going to say, almost his exact words. Wise men, counselors, he will say, I have decided to re-establish the worship of our own Babylonian god.
0: What gives you the idea that his majesty is going to say that?
1: These things are religious, and I know religion. I am the high priest. His majesty grows weary of being subservient to Daniel and Daniel's god. The king's appetite for self-indulgence and ambition are now reappearing. He will soon be his old self again, and with the proper help from us, the king will be even more anxious to receive personal glory and exaltation. I can practically hear the king as he greets us with his changed attitude. Wise men, astrologers, counselors, you are assembled here because I ordered it. You are the...
2: You are the crown's official.

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0: represent your majesty.
1: And am I not the greatest builder of all time?
0: Even Nimrod with his Tower of Babel knew nothing whatsoever about building compared to your majesty.
1: Ah, my dear wise man, I shall therefore exhibit my greatness for all the world to admire. But as I have been given to kindness, justice, and mercy, I shall become hard, oppressive. I shall tax my people far beyond what they have known in the past. And I shall use the

Antonio.

0: the royal residence and for the glory of my majesty.
1: O King Nebuchadnezzar.

Sutherland.

0: they say he suddenly went insane, wildly insane. His Majesty's eyes turned cold, cruel. His fingers curled up like claws, and he began acting like a maniac, an animal. Could it be the fulfillment of the decree of Daniel's God?
1: I thought about that too, but no, it can't be. And may I remind you that we are here to decide what to do about His Majesty, not why or how it happened.
0: According to our law, there is nothing we can do. We don't dare dethrone Nebuchadnezzar and put some of our own number on the throne. On the other hand, it is obvious he can't rule in his present condition.
1: It also seems unwise to let His Majesty be seen. Soon it would be known far and wide, and our influence on world affairs would cease. Egypt would rebel. Tyre, Judah, Armenia, they'd all rebel, and Babylon as a world empire would end.
0: We must avoid that by all means.
1: But how?
0: In interpreting the dream, did not Daniel tell Nebuchadnezzar that he would live as a beast with the beast?
1: That would solve our problem.
0: Also, my dear fellows, His Majesty might not survive eating and sleeping with beasts. It would then be up to us to name his successor.

0: fighting, Father.
1: Ooh, want to quit and go home?
0: No, not yet. I want to catch at least one fish.
1: Well, we'll stay an hour longer, all right? Then we'll go.
0: All right, Father, look. What is that?
1: What is what?
0: That animal.
1: Oh, I don't know. Looks like, almost like a man.
0: It's eating grass like a cow. And has long claws like a bird. It's on all fours like a lion.
1: Now I know what it is. It is a man. That, my son, is the king of our great Babylon, King Nebuchadnezzar.
0: How could that thing be king?
1: He doesn't actually rule now, not since he's been in that condition. As long as he lives, though,

0: 7 years, the world knew and marveled. For 7 years, the once mighty monarch slept, ate, and lived with the beasts of the field. At the end of the 7 years...
1: skin, animal skin, through the drain.

0: his return.
1: He's safe.
2: Once again, he sits on the throne of Babylon.
1: He got back today. Long live the king.
3: Long live Nebuchadnezzar.
2: He's really back.
4: Yes, he got back today.
2: And he's sane?
4: He's his old self again, ambitious, full of energy, wise and understanding.
2: His special counselors.
4: That remains to be seen.
2: Is that why the special assembly is called in a session?
4: Oh, no. His Majesty the

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1: If you'd like to join them and help in a tangible way, just call us toll-free.

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0: to check what we've got in these displays.
1: Ready? I have the checklist here.
0: Eugene? Can you hear me in the control room?
2: Yes, sir. I have the sequence for the displays program into the computer. How would you like me to label it?
0: Well, let's call it displays for the spiritual disciplines.
2: Consider it done.
1: What would you like me to do, Mr. Whitaker?
0: Let's see, Matthew. Well, it would help if you'd stand there in the wilderness sense so I can get a position for the figure.
1: Okay. In the wilderness, and Jesus praying.
0: You're John the Baptist. Wooten is standing in for Jesus over in the garden display. Right, Wooten?
3: Oh, you got it, Wick. So, is it all right if I finish this popsicle? I mean, I know they didn't actually have popsicles in the first century, but if I wait 1900 years for somebody to invent them, this one's definitely going to melt.
0: Right. Go ahead, Bethesda.
3: Look it up.
0: Now, let's see what we have so far. Connie?
1: Well, as you said, we have John the Baptist representing solitude. I guess that's me.
0: Good. We'll have the John the Baptist figure finished tonight.
1: And Jesus representing prayer.
0: Thanks.
1: We have Moses on the mountain representing, what does he represent?
0: Moses fasted for 40 days before he received the Ten Commandments.
1: Moses went without food or water for 40 days?
0: That's right. Eugene, let's check the ambient effects on these displays.
3: You're thinking, but it's not me.
0: There's a duck somewhere on the Moses display.
2: It's not programmed as a sequence. It must be something down there. I'll be right down.
0: Come on out of the display, guys. Thanks for standing in.
1: Okay. I don't get this whole fasting thing, Mr. Whitaker. What's the point?
0: Well, the point is to deny the body something it enjoys in order to concentrate on something spiritual, like our relationship with God.
4: Mm-hmm. Indeed, many of the most formidable characters in the Bible fasted, most if not all of the major prophets. Jesus certainly did, so we have their examples. Now, where is that duck sound coming from?
1: Yeah, but to give up food for 40 days?
0: Nobody said fasting was easy.
3: Oh, you're telling me no popsicles, no licorice wrapped popsicles?
1: Imagine that. But why would anyone want to do it?
0: Sometimes people have done it in preparation for something really big. Like Moses, when he was about to receive the law from God. Or the nation of Israel before the battle. Or Jesus before he began his earthly ministry.
1: We've done it at church before making a major decision. Or to help raise awareness of our missionaries or the homeless. I don't know. Giving up food like that?
0: Well, you don't always have to give up food.
3: Yeah, I fasted using verbs once. There was very little action in my life that day.
0: I'm fasting something other than food right now.
1: You are?
0: I'm giving up reading newspapers. I'm taking the time I'd normally read the news and studying my Bible and praying instead. It's not the right thing to do in preparation for these displays about spiritual disciplines. My prayer is that I'll get to have conversations just like this with the kids.
1: Well, in that case, maybe I'll fast too, for the same reason.
0: Well, if you want. Inasmuch as we're discussing it, I believe I shall do the same.
1: Copycat.
3: Oh, I want to be a copycat too. I'll sacrifice conformity.
1: Well, if you guys are going to do it, then I should too.
0: Don't feel pressured, Matthew. You ought to do it from a willing heart.
1: I'm willing. How do I start?
0: Well, you start by giving some thought and prayer to what you want to fast. And then you decide how long you'll do it. A day, a week, 40 days.
1: This is great. So, we're all going to fast something, right?
0: Mm-hmm.
1: Yeah.
0: Indeed. And, by the way, I found the source of

0: so we don't have a day to think about it. What's everybody going to do for a fast? I'm fasting computers. Interesting choice. Why that? My mom's always telling me I spend too much time sitting in front of my computer. I emailed her that I thought she was wrong, but she wouldn't let it go. So I'm not deaf and came over here. That makes sense. What about you, Eugene?
1: I actually took a cue from you, Miss Campbell. Last week you made a less than succinct argument that I might be overly,
0: obnoxious,
2: brilliant,
1: committed,
2: rectangular,
0: wordy,
2: not adjusted to the elevation.
1: Go back, ma'am.
0: Wordy.
1: Precisely. Alas, I do believe I tend to sometimes be rather, verbose,
0: wordy.
1: The root cause being one of an undue pride in my intelligence.
0: What did he say? He's fasting, being a show-off.
1: Specifically, I wish to curb my desire to exhibit my perspicacity.
2: Have you tried the order?
1: For the next week, I shall use words of only two syllables.
2: Oh, yeah, that'll wipe out first capacity, too.
1: And effectively eliminate a majority of my vocabulary.
0: Well, that should help us with the spiritual discipline of silence.
1: Mm.
0: So how about you, Connie? What are you doing? Well, isn't it obvious?
1: No.
0: Look at me!
2: You give it up word every color but green.
0: No, can't you see? I'm a mess. I have no makeup, and I didn't even style my hair today. I decided I spend too much time getting myself primped in the morning. It's all vanity, and I'm giving it up. You told me you didn't even notice.

0: but healthy foods.
1: You don't mean?
0: Yes.
2: Actually, fresh.
0: Oh, goodbye, my dear friend. Oh, I wish I had treasured you more.
2: I think he treasured it plenty.
1: Well, the good news about talking about you fast is that you can keep each other accountable. This could get rough over the next week.
0: Oh, it's already rough.
1: Well, brace yourselves, and could you?

0: feet?
1: Would I do something like that?
0: So many computers at Wits End.
1: So many? Don't you really have a lot?
0: They're everywhere.
1: I see. And this is about your fast.
0: I never realized how many computers there are around. At school, in the stores. Here. Is that how it's going to be? Am I going to see computers everywhere and everything?
1: That's how it works sometimes. Do something to get your mind off them. Get out of places that use computers.
0: Like where? Everybody has computers now.
1: An imagination station can take you away from computers.
0: But it's a computer.
1: It's your fast, Matthew. It's up to you what your rules are.
0: What do you mean?
1: How far are you going to take this? Are you staying away from desktops and laptops or all things computer-related? If it's all things, then you may have to find a cave somewhere. Even the city's utilities are managed by computers, so technically, you can't turn on a light switch. But it's up to you.
0: I'm going to stay away from the computers I normally use. Not the ones that run things.
1: Then?
0: The imagination station? Here I come.

complex ideas to words of two syllable units of sound is I get the idea. I'll sound like a moron. I'll be a laughing, I'll look like a fool. Have you tried a thesaurus? Yes.

0: person, aren't you?
1: I am indeed. I wish I wasn't.
0: Why? What are you doing?
1: Trying to compose a document to send to King George, declaring our independence from Britain.
0: You're writing the Declaration of Independence.
1: Yes, that's a good name for it. Thank you. Yes, we hold these truths to be... what? We hold them to be...
0: self-evident?
1: Oh, excellent. Come over to my desk. I want to type that in.
0: Type it in? You have a computer?
1: Of course. What do you expect me to have? A typewriter?
0: Well, no. Maybe quill pens.
1: No kidding. The hand transfer would be too painful. Hey, what do you think about this line? Life, liberty, and the pursuit of cool stuff. I could just cut and paste it from the third paragraph. And do you like how I use the smiley face emoticon at the end there?
0: What? Since when does Thomas Jefferson use words like cool stuff or emoticons? Even a computer.
1: Well, why wouldn't I? This is the imagination station, isn't it? This is all being filtered through your imagination.
0: Oh, great. Even here, I'm still thinking about computers, and that's affecting the programs.
1: No time to chat. I've got to email this thing to King George on Thursday, June 29th.
0: June 29th? Don't you mean July 4th?

0: It's not working, Mr. Whitaker. What am I going to do? I'm ready to give up.
1: Let's redirect your energies to other things. Things that have nothing to do with computers. Maybe we should take a hint from Thomas Jefferson.
0: What do you mean?
1: Well, let's get some paper and a pen.
2: I got it.
1: What
2: in the hell? I need to stop thinking about junk food. It's right here.
0: That's a phone book.
2: That's right. Every time I think about junk food, I pray for people in the phone book. It's funny because I know almost everybody in here, and praying for them reminds me of what's going on in their lives, which helps me pray even more.
1: That's a great idea, Wooten.
0: Rick, is Eugene in your office?
1: He might be. Why?
0: Well, the door's locked, and I keep hearing someone whimpering.
1: Eugene is working on his speech.
0: Oh. Is there anything we can do?
1: Maybe something I could do. Excuse me.
2: Okay. Connie looks really bad today, doesn't she, Matthew?
0: Terrible. You guys are so bad.

name is John Avery Whitaker, and as a good friend of your keynote speaker, it's my honor to introduce him to you. But before I get to his credentials, I want to warn you about his speech tonight. The scientific community is often accused of being out of touch with the common people, using extravagant words and convoluted sentences to articulate ideas and theories that ought to be far more accessible to those outside of that community. So, today, as an exercise in personal restraint, Eugene is going to give a speech that is simple, concise, and coherent. In fact, he's going to use no more than two syllables to express his ideas. Maybe his example will be a lesson.

0: syllable, and I didn't understand what he said.
1: That's all right. Very good. Thank you, Mr. Milton. We have a few minutes before the next event, so I thought I'd open it up for a question and answer session.
2: A what?
1: Actually, I'd like to start us off. Could you give us your

extraordinary is the concept of the random movement of small things, particles. Yes, within the molecules. Molecules? Yes. Let's move on to another question. Yes, you, sir.

0: routine. Another package for me today.
1: No, it's actually just your mail.
0: Why didn't you leave it in my mailbox?
1: I just kind of wanted to talk to you.
0: Wonderful. I have some lemon cake in the oven for you, right?

0: about trouble in school. I wonder if he's doing better now.
1: Oh, Whipton, how very sweet of you to ask that. Well, yes, he is doing much better now. His mom and dad got some extra tutoring for him.

0: thank you enough for the handwritten letter you sent me. I just don't get many of those anymore, and it made my day. You are a good boy, Matthew. Have a wonderful day. Love, Aunt March.
1: Oh, that was very nice, Matthew.
0: Wow, you made her day just because you thought to send her a handwritten letter. Not just to her. It was, like, the 14th on my list. I've been writing to everybody. Envelopes, postage stamps, and everything. It's been great. I'm really glad you suggested the idea, Mr. Whitaker. I might write letters like this from now on. How about you, Wooten?
2: What was that?
0: How did your week turn out? If we can get the letters out of the phone book. Why are you still reading it? You haven't started doing the yellow pages, too, have you?
2: No. I'm looking for the animal rescue people. Gertrude is wandered off again.
1: Beside your wayward duck, how was your week?
3: Upstairs. Hopefully, they'll be interesting to the kids.

press of this button, the kids will see visual representations of prayer, solitude, silence, Christian meditation and reflection, Bible study and fasting. Anyway, here goes. John the Baptist, Jesus, Peter and John, Elijah, Daniel, and this is the Moses display.

think most of us feel overwhelmed by all the things that fill our days. There's a lot of clamor for our attention. Everywhere we go, in what we watch or listen to, even in our own minds when we're trying to be still. That's why giving up something that's important to you during a period of prayer and Bible study can be a great way to grow closer to God. We need to get rid of the chaos and clutter around us and focus on Him alone. Remember, though, that deciding to fast is something you should do only after a lot of prayer and with advice from your parents or someone else you trust. And if you do fast, I'd love to hear about what you learned from your experience. Write to me at Adventures in Odyssey, Colorado Springs, Colorado, 80995. Or in Canada, write to Box 9800, Vancouver, BC, B6B4G3. 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Today's adventure, Fast as I Can, is included in album 52, along with 11 other episodes. 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Our cast included Andre Stoika, Jess Harnell, Katie Lee, and Will Ryan.

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Senate.

visited Serbia for talks with its president. It's been 8 years since a Ukrainian president visited Serbia and had talks with Serbian President Aleksandar Vučić. This visit came as Russia attacks Kiev and its surrounding region, where

licenses. Enrique Garcia. U.S. Immigration and Customs Enforcement says every officer and agent in the field is expected to wear a body camera by the end of August. The move could create an unprecedented visual record of federal immigration enforcement. Nagasaki